0: you know, he's you know, come up with some big at bats for us. But you know, when it comes to Colson, and similar to Murakami, the engine is so strong, it's so powerful, and sometimes if it's not controlled, it can, you know, it's like a, you know, a race car that all of a sudden it just, you know, when it's, you know, a little bit off, that all of a sudden it's probably you know, looks a little uglier than perhaps someone that's just in cruise control at a lesser speed. So, you know, we're trying to weaponize the engine that they have and make them feel like, hey, if I can control this, I can do something perhaps that other players can't do. So it's kind of resetting the mind to think that way versus, oh, here we go again. And now that, you know, gosh, that
1: can be negative. Right?
0: Yeah,
1: I mean,
0: no,
1: an organization can be swinging
0: in here, you know, and then just snowballs. So, so it's a matter of, you know, him having the right self talk, and but also, you know, giving the right cues from our hitting coaches or teammates or just the organization in general to keep him on track or keep others on track.
1: Yeah, there is always that fine line. I love what Craig Counsell did with the Cubs, Ballesteros. He's like, don't touch him. Leave him alone. don't try to fix this. All right. You mentioned you have the first pick in the draft. Generally speaking, I mean, you're not going to tell me here in this forum who you're going to pick with the first pick. But generally speaking, do you lean toward the talent or maximizing the slot money that you guys have? Because that seems to be, you know, really determining factor in a lot of these drafts these days.
0: Yeah, for us, you know, it's going to be the talent, the top talent, what we feel like the top talent is. And, you know, there's been drafts that we've had in the past, not necessarily applying to the first pick that, okay, we're going to try to maximize the pool here. And not that we won't try to do that. We still will, but we want to get the first pick right. I mean, it's a responsibility, obviously, to the organization and really baseball to identify someone that, you know, can handle being the number one pick, cause that's associated to that player for the entirety of his career and his life. So, you know, it's a significant one. I know I don't want to put a burden on the guy because we want to have him go out there and play baseball, but we're going to identify and we're going to choose the player that we feel like is the most talented.
2: Did you wake up to this?
3: 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You win a number one overall pick. Unbelievable job, Mats. Yeah. You're in the process of hiring a new coach who I think they're going to hire someone who's never been a head coach before in the NHL, which is my prediction. Could be wrong. And that's exciting. And there's a lot of things going on in this organization that are exciting at the moment. And kind of the unknown as to what's going to transpire here between now and free agency. If you're a Leaf fan, buckle up because it could be wild, man. It could be completely out of left field. Again, the hiring of Chyka itself was completely out of left field. The coach hiring could be someone who we aren't even thinking about. And who knows what they do with a number of players on their roster. So Toronto Maple Leafs are as intriguing as it gets right now from an organizational perspective.
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0: both, you know, we're excited about both of them.
1: Dan Morgan here on the Rich Eisen Show, and obviously you're in the process of having a team that you can build around a young quarterback while he's on his first contract and what that means for your cap, et cetera. What's your philosophy, plan on a Bryce Young extension? Where do you stand on that,
0: Dan? Yeah, we just picked up his fifth year, and, you know, I think contract-wise, in terms of long-term contract, you know, we'll keep talking about that here internally, and we'll get it done at the right time, you know, if we're going to do it. And, you know, we'll talk to Bryce's representatives and, you know, just kind of keep those discussions here internally. But obviously, we believe in Bryce. He's gotten better every single year. He's developing as a leader. He has such a good grasp of Coach Canales and Brad Idzik's offense. He's just getting better every single day. So we're obviously really excited about him and the team and the direction that we're headed.
1: Well, there's no doubt about where, you know, the arrow is trending. Certainly since right at the outset of, you know, your and Coach Canales' relationship with him, there was a benching. There was a sit down. From which, you know, he has clearly come back. And there was even a conversation, could he even continue in your organization when that happened? That was on us in the media, not what you were saying, obviously, internally. Yeah. But the point is, though, is that the arrow is trending up. And where does he feel, do you think? Do you need to talk with him about not extending him after year three when somebody in a first round, first overall position usually expects that to happen, or somebody who clearly is a face of a franchise gets this deal in the NFL after 3 years? Do you have to talk with him as to why he currently doesn't have it?
0: Yeah, I mean, we always do a great job of communicating with all our players, not just Bryce. And Bryce knows where we stand with him, and he feels the same way about us. Again, I think, you know, when and if a deal gets done, you know, it's one of those things where he knows we feel great about him. He feels great about where we're headed. So we'll get something done at the right time.
1: Okay. So last one for you on this. I'll just put a fine point on it. Is this a prove it situation, do you think, Dan? Would you say that?
0: Bryce, I think everybody on our roster has to prove every single day, you know, their value and worth. And everybody knows that in this building, that you have to, you know, go work and go earn everything. But yeah, Bryce, you know, in terms of him having to earn it, you know, everybody on the roster has to earn it. And again, he's headed in the right direction. We feel great about him. And again, we'll get it done at the right time.
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1: He is Harry Douglas. I'm Freddie Coleman. 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The Four Horsemen, me, HD, Shannon Penn, E-Dog, Eric Hanman. We put our noggins together to bring a list du jour for you.
0: Who's in?
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8: Day, like it don't matter what happens on the court. If you listen to Jordan fans, you would thought he never missed a shot in his life. He made every play. He dunked. He made every dunk. He made every shot. He made every good movie. Every Jordan was a good shoe. If you listen to Jordan fans, he did everything right. Everything was perfect.
9: I wanna be like.
8: I'm going Michael Jordan stands number one.
10: That's fantastic. I almost want to break this tie involving the three of them, but I'm not going to do that because for me, living in New York all these years, Yankees fans, most obnoxious fan base. It's not even close, in my opinion. Red Sox fans are getting close because they're becoming sufferable. But Yankees fans, from the time I was a kid growing up in New York till right now, believe me, I think they've invented the word obnoxious when it comes to a Yankees fan base. Male, female, young, old, nationality, internationality, obnoxious everywhere involving their fandom. From the boys from the Boogie Down. So I got Yankees fans. Not Shannon Pennant, E-Dog, Eric Hanman.
9: Well, no. From your side of things, it wasn't too long ago. Two Yankee fans
10: That's true.
9: Let me know before we got off air.
10: That's true.
9: After the break. Hey, you know the Braves lost. You know the Yankees won. You know who the best team in Major League Baseball is? Only for the next day for the Braves to reclaim that title. And I made sure I came into that production meeting because I was not on the show at that day.
10: Boy, I purposely came
9: into the production meeting to let E-Dog and Shannon know that the Yankees were no longer the best team in baseball.
11: It lasted like 2.5-3 hours, I think.
10: Exactly.
9: That's it.
10: Not even.
9: Literally.
10: Not even. So Christine Lisi, our sports and anchor goddess, has to break the tie early. Usually doesn't happen this early.
11: Yankee fan Christine Lisi.
10: I understand that. I know it. I know it when I speak. There are outliers to every obnoxious fan base. She happens to be one of them. But Christine Lisi, HD, says Cowboys fans. E-Dog says LeBron fans. Shannon says Michael Jordan fans. I say Yankee fans. Most obnoxious. Knox's fan base, Miss Christine Lisi, broke the tie.
12: I gotta say, Shannon's
10: yeah, that was great.
12: Making of his case impressed me. So I gotta go with Shannon on this one. That made me laugh. Like, that was hilarious.
10: Both made me laugh between Shannon and E-Dog.
12: Yes.
10: Both
12: I wouldn't have even thought of either of that, but that was excellent.
10: So the number one.
9: And I'm one of those Michael Jordan obnoxious fans.
10: Yeah, as a Knicks fan, I respect Michael Jordan. I can't just be a Michael Jordan fan when he tortured my team all these years. So Michael Jordan Jordan stands, Michael Jordan fans, the number one obnoxious fan base.
13: Number two.
10: E-Dog, who's number two on your list?
11: I mean, if Michael Jordan stands, they're going to be number one. Uh-huh. Look, Michael Jordan stands don't know how the internet works. All right? LeBron fans do. Yes. And they're all over. So it's LeBron fans.
10: Shannon Penn, who's number two?
8: All right. There's a strong, strong, very strong case for the Dallas Cowboys to be number two. Okay. Absolutely. Mm-hmm. And normally, typically, they would be number one on my list.
10: Right.
8: But not anymore.
10: Okay.
8: So then I was thinking about it. Eagles fans, they're pretty awful.
10: They are.
8: 76ers fans, they're pretty awful. Uh-oh. Phillies awful. Fans, they're pretty awful. Uh-huh. Flyers fans, they're pretty awful. So instead of just going with one Philadelphia team, I'm going with all Philadelphia fans.
10: Wow.
8: The fans of the Eagles, the Sixers, the Flyers, doesn't matter. Phillies, I'm going all Philadelphia fans. The only good Philadelphia fans out there are the Rocky fans. Outside of that, there's no good Philly fans. So I'm going Philly fans.
10: So you went fictional? For a good Philadelphia fan.
8: That's the only one.
10: Hero.
8: That's the only one they got.
10: But
8: I'm going Philly fans, number two on my list.
10: Okay. I hate to do this, but New York fans are obnoxious of all teams. They really are. I don't care if it's Knicks. I don't care if it's Mets. I don't care if it's Giants. Come on. Devin Kane, one of our guys who used to work on the show, is waving his hand. He's definitely the obnoxious Giants fan.
9: Yes.
10: Always trying to find a good sip lollipop. Believe me, a native New Yorker, of which I'm proud to be, all of the fans of our teams, we're obnoxious. They were obnoxious New York Cosmos fans when they played soccer in the North American Soccer League. I'm like, how can you be an obnoxious fan base when the team just got here? So I got New York fans. That's number two on my list, HD.
9: Well, Freddie, this is going to be pretty easy for me.
10: Uh-huh.
9: Let's go ahead and shut number two on down. I'm going with New York fans as well.
10: It has to be.
9: It has to be, especially because I just received it from all New York Knicks fans.
10: It has to be.
9: I just heard it from Yankees fans.
10: And believe me, I'm one of those obnoxious Knicks fans because I'm tired of people.
11: It's harder with New York, though, because you have so many different teams.
8: And different types of fans. I'm doing Philly because you can essentially group them in the same thing.
10: That's fine.
8: You can't do the same with New York fans because a Knicks fan is different from a Yankee fan, which is different from an Islander fan, which is different than a Mets fan.
10: But the obnoxiousness goes around.
8: The level of obnoxiousness between a Yankee fan and a Mets fan are totally different.
10: But it's still obnoxious.
9: I literally had a New York Mets fan tell me I was delusional the other day because I said the Yankees were the second best team in baseball and the Braves were the first. They told me I was delusional. Mm-hmm. Think about that.
10: I understand. Like I said, as a native New Yorker, that's what's all being obnoxious.
11: I have Philly fan friends, though, that have told me that Jalen Hurts is not only the perfect quarterback for the Eagles, but that he is the only quarterback for the Eagles that would have won a Super Bowl. In the hypothetical where Josh Allen was the quarterback, they said no, they wouldn't have won a Super Bowl.
10: We'll put it this way.
11: So the Philly fans, to me, are way more annoying. But that's because I'm a New York fan, so I guess that's the case.
10: Put it this way. That's not obnoxious. That's just stupid. What they had to say.
9: Stuck
10: I'll say that out
9: stupid.
10: Loud. That's SOS. Stuck on. No, that's SOD. Stuck on duficity.
11: I'm changing. Like I'm going Philly fans. You know what? Lebron fans are annoying, but Philly fans, they're right up there with them. So we got a little Lisi.
9: We got a tiebreaker.
10: No, we don't. Eric said LeBron fans. Oh, you got to switch it up.
11: I'm changing. I got to stand for my New York fan base now.
10: I'm standing for my New York fan base. I'm calling them out for who they are. And I'm one of those fan bases. So Christine Lisi. Number two, we got Philly fans with Shannon.
11: If it was just
10: E-Dog.
11: The Knicks, I'd be all for it, but.
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0: or just the organization in general to keep him on track or keep others on track?
1: Yeah, there is always that fine line. I love what Craig Counsell did with the Cubs, Ballesteros. He's like, don't touch him. Leave him alone. Yeah. don't try to fix this. All right. You mentioned you have the first pick in the draft. Generally speaking, I mean, you're not going to tell me here in this forum who you're going to pick with the first pick. But generally speaking, do you lean toward the talent or maximizing the slot money that you guys have? Because that seems to be, you know, really a determining factor in a lot of these drafts these days.
0: Yeah, for us, you know, it's going to be the talent, the top talent, what we feel like the top talent is. And, you know, there's been drafts that we've had in the past, not necessarily applying to the first pick that, okay, we're going to try to maximize the pool here. And not that we won't try to do that. We still will. But we want to get the first pick right. I mean, it's a responsibility, obviously, to the organization and really baseball to identify someone that, can handle being the number one pick, because that's associated to that player for the entirety of his career and his life. So, it's a significant one. I know I don't want to put a burden on the guy because we want to have him go out there and play baseball, but we're going to identify and we're going to choose the player that we feel like is the most talented.
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10: I'm John Ryder, all Cleveland, Game 7 of the East Semifinals in Detroit.
11: Flips it over to Merrill. Merrill, sidestep three on the way. Merrill gets that one to drop. 88-69, Cavs. Merrill with 20 points.
12: Anything you could do, I could do better, says Merrill.
10: George Sedano and Kalena Azubuike with Gall on ESPN Radio. Sam Merrill knocks down five threes, scores 23 off the bench. Donovan Mitchell with 26.7 rebounds and 8 assists, no turnovers. Cavs getting balanced scoring, and they crush the Pistons 125-94. A decisive Game 7 as the Cavs advance to the East Finals, where they will face the Knicks in Game 1 on Tuesday night in New York and on ESPN Radio. Thunder superstar Shai Gilgeous-Alexander has won the NBA MVP for the second straight season as only the fifth active player to be named MVP in consecutive seasons. The others are Nikola Jokic, who finished runner-up this year, along with LeBron James, Giannis Antetokounmpo, and Steph Curry. Hall of Famers with back-to-back MVPs include Michael Jordan, Larry Bird, and Steve Nash. It's the first time since 2015 that a non-American wins the PGA Championship as Englishman Aaron Rye wins the Wanamaker Trophy, his first major, taking the PGA Championship, finishing at 9-under, 3 ahead of John Rahm and Alex Smalley. Rory McIlroy ends up 5 shots back. Sunday night baseball in Seattle goes to the Padres. They pound the Mariners 8-3. Gavin Sheets with 2 home runs, knocked in 3. Dodgers have won 5 straight. They rout the Angels 10-1 at Anaheim.
13: Hey, it's Evan Cohen. Coming up Monday, the Knicks and Thunder have been waiting for their next opponents. I'll tell you just how concerned they should be about rust. It's on Sportsmanlike, 6 a.m. Eastern, right here on ESPN Radio, ESPN2, and ESPNU.

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0: Hey, look, I loved it. What was that? 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
1: No, oh, yeah. No, this was, yeah, what I do. Shorty, we be living it up.
0: Yeah, that's Ja Rule, living it up, yeah. Ja Rule.
1: Oh, Ja Rule, not DMX. Shoot.
0: Yeah.
1: Well, now I'm upset. Now I'm upset with myself.
0: Yeah. I think this Justin was 2004?
1: feels right. Feels like, yeah. I can see my, driving around in my car just out of college. Windows down.
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0: Back and you have a huge hurdle in front of you, which is the New York Knicks, who have been playing some of the best postseason basketball that we've seen from anybody this year. So they have a tall task ahead of them, but you got to give them credit where credit is due. They are in the Eastern Conference Finals, and there are some guys that are playing some really good basketball on that team, and we just mentioned them here in this segment.
1: You know, as really good, as solid, as up to the moment as Donovan Mitchell was and had to be, a lot of what he did wasn't in garbage time per se, but the game, because a lot of it was second quarter, third quarter, but the game was in hand because they got off to just such a strong start. They were up 31-22 at the end of one. It was 64-47 at halftime. For all the praise for Mitchell, for Allen, I know we kind of joked about it, but I'm not sure we're actually giving enough credit, superlatives for Sam Merrill. Because Sam Merrill, off the bench, what do you have, 15, 16 points? when his team was up
18: yeah.
1: 18 or 20 relatively early, midway through the second quarter, only guy at the time for Cleveland in double figures in scoring. Like, without Sam Merrill's just boost right out of the gate, this might be a different game. I'm not saying Cleveland loses, but it looks different.
0: No. Adam, this is our first show together, so I want to introduce you to something. It's called the 2-1-1 theory. I don't know if you've ever heard this, but this is my theory on postseason basketball. You got to get four wins in a series. Two of those wins come from your best player. One of those wins comes from your second best player. That fourth win comes from a role player, your third best player, but it comes at the most opportune time. When you look at Game 7 of this series against the Detroit Pistons, Game 7 will forever be known in Cleveland Cavaliers lore as the Sam Merrill game. That was absolutely his game on the road, had a big moment to help his team advance to the Eastern Conference Finals. You got to give Sam Merrill his credit. So within the 2-1-1 theory lexicon, Sam Merrill, come to the stage. I don't have a trophy for you right now, but you earned it. They don't win that game. They don't stretch that lead early without Sam Merrill.
19: He can at least stand up on a podium or something like that, pretend he's got a medal to hold.
1: There you go.
19: Fair or unfair? And you'll have to tell me, maybe we carry it over into later in the show. I have just always looked at the Cavaliers as a team that, they're like the Hawks of a decade or so ago, 15 years ago, just like, hey, great regular season team. They're not going to do anything, get over the hump in the playoffs. And to your point, the Knicks are playing so well. I still don't buy it. I don't buy the Cleveland Cavaliers that this is going to be a real fight against the New York Knicks. I want your thoughts on that, obviously, when we come on back. We got a full hour to go. Gary Washburn's going to join us a little bit later on. We're going to talk SGA and the MVP again. It's game night on ESPN Radio, the ESPN app, and SiriusXM Channel 80.
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10: 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And if you do that, you win free coffee or tea for a week. If we start with the Habs, Ray, it was one of those sort of strange sort of hockey games. Good. It had different elements to it that certainly made it entertaining. But the Canadiens' top guys score. Their depth guys provide some offense. And then one of the more unique aspects of this was that exchange where Dolbush lets in a soft one. Marty St. Louis looks at Trevor Letowski. And as he explained postgame, Letowski buzzes up to the goalie coach in the press box. What do you think? Do we pull him? And collectively, very quickly, they make a decision. Nope. Give him at least one more. That probably happens more often than not. But it was interesting that Marty was so upfront with it afterwards.
11: Well, I don't know if it happens as much. It didn't happen in Dallas last year. Right?
10: True.
11: You know, like when DeBoer pulled Ottinger, a couple of things there. I've spoken, I think, more than a few times about how much I admire the way Marty St. Louis coaches his team. And just from what we see, right? But, you know, I've had a few conversations with a couple of the guys that I see around the rink, and they say he's not soft. You know, all this stuff about a player's coach, and they're like, he is, but man, he's really direct. He's very clear about what he needs. He gives you a chance, and if you can't do it, he gives you an opportunity to be coached. And I think it's the new way. It's the way it should be done. And Marty gets it. Part of that is you've got to trust your people that you hire to do their job. And Marty'd be, he said it, I think last night, I've heard him say it before, I'm not a goalie. So I can see what I see, but I rely on my goalie coach. They made a change in December in goalie coaches.
10: Yeah.
11: And so clearly Marty has some faith in this coach. And Dobish's play as the season has gone on has continued to improve. So he gets in a rough spot. And I think it's really interesting that the goalie coach was like, he knows he doesn't have a lot of time. And he's like, nope.
10: Right. Yeah.
11: Leave him in. And if you remember, moments later, he made a stop on Tage Thompson.
10: He did.
11: If that goal goes in, right, the place erupts again. And maybe it's a different game. So that was a critical moment in a game that had, you know, I would have 5 goals in 8 minutes. I put it on pause to go up and get my dinner. and my phone is going ding, ding, ding. And
10: I'm like,
11: what is going on down there? So I went up. It was 1-1. I came down. It was 3-2. You know, as I rewound it, I'm like, holy. So pretty cool moment though. And I think that speaks a lot for how tight Montreal's put together right now.
10: You always say that, look, your top players have to find a way. There are struggles 5-on-5, particularly in the playoffs. But at some point in a series to win, to advance, your best players have got to find a way to crack through. And we're seeing that now in Montreal. I mean, Cole Caufield finally gets the 5-on-5 goal last night in Game 5. But then you look at Buffalo. And, yeah, Tage Thompson has had some moments. You know, he's had two-point games, but he's also had now three pointless games. And Alex Tuch, 0 points in the series against Montreal, and he's a minus player. You can't win like that, can you?
11: No, he's a minus player. I think Thompson's minus -9 and Tuch's minus -8, or I know Tuch's 8. I mean, it's by a mile. It's not by a little bit. And so Buffalo doesn't have a chance if Thompson and Tuch don't find their way. I'm not crazy about big changes. You know, you've come this far in the way you are, but clearly this isn't working. I think for Game 6, they need to look at taking those lines and blowing them up. Right. And what I would do without question is I would play Thompson between Doan and Benson. They're their two best forwards. And they have energy, and I would play them together. I would tell Thompson, you're 6'6", keep your bloody stick on the ice. No more cross-checking penalties. That was a poor penalty he took, and it cost him the fifth goal. Boom, it's in the net, it's 5-3, not 4-3. I'd move Tuch with Helenius, although it's really easy to fall in love with a kid that comes in and go, oh yeah, he's the answer. Josh Anderson goal.
10: Mm-hmm.
11: There are little things that happen in a game. I'm a centerman, so I know where to look. Deneau wins the draw. Helenius's job is to keep Deneau from the front of the net.
10: Mm-hmm.
11: Watch that goal. He engages with Deneau at the hash marks, and Deneau pushes him all the way back into the crease. That's a young guy that didn't defend his ground. And right. I know, because that happened to me a lot, is that you get focused on what's going on. Your only job is to keep that guy away from the net. And Deneau jammed this kid right back into the net, and the puck goes right through the crease. Nobody can defend it. But I would put him. So those are things you got to live with. He's 20 years old. You know, he's really great young prospect. But put him and Tuch together, they got to jumble those lines up, because this is not working, clearly. And the other side of it, you mentioned Caufield scored again. That's 3 in a row. Mm-hmm. And Ivan Demidov, oh my God, that kid is such a good player. He'd gone 16 games without a goal in the playoffs. Like, that's impossible. He's too good. And you could just see it last night. It was going to come. He had 3 or 4 great chances, and then he scores, and I'd watch him in Game 6. So, like, sometimes once the cork goes out, like, it's different player, man.
10: So we know that the Montreal Canadiens are 4-0 in the postseason after a loss, okay? And they follow it up, and they build on that stat in Buffalo in Game 5. But we also know that they lost Game 4 and Game 6 on home ice in the opening round to force that Game 7 against the Lightning. So as basic as it sounds, don't poke the bear again. Like, wrap this thing up in Game 6 on home ice Saturday night.
11: Okay, so, you know, I've been lucky enough to do 2 games there, and we often talk about how great it is to be in the Bell Center. I think it hurts them. I think it's pretty clear it hurts them. They're in the playoffs. They're a better team on the road than they are at home. You get swept up in emotion as well, both good and bad. And I think had that game last night. Now, this is a hypothetical, and I'm not crazy about them. But if that game was in Montreal last night, and it was 3-2, and the goals are flying in, that game might end up 8-7.
10: Yeah.
11: Right? Because it's hard to explain, but it's like a tidal wave in that building. All of it, the noise, the emotion, the unpredictability. I think it was easier for them to be on the road in that type of game. So the discussion has to be, how do we just keep our heads in the game? Because I'm telling you, if Montreal gets up by a goal, that place, those fans will be sniffing the Eastern final. it's impossible not to think of it. And so that'll really be a task for Montreal to keep it in order. But they're now, I think it's 5-0. Yeah, they're 5-0 after a loss now.
1: Right. Yeah.
11: And Dobish, by the way, I saw a stat last night. He tied Ken Dryden and Patrick Waugh for the most wins by a rookie goalie in Montreal's history. It's pretty good company, you know.
1: Yeah.
11: And so they're on the cusp because they've been the better team in the series. Doesn't mean Buffalo's dead, but they talk about playing their best game. They don't have, there's obviously no other chance but to play their best game.
1: All right, let's kick over to the West. So the Ducks and the Vegas Golden Knights. Every night on TSN, we have to pick an ultimate performer, and it was Mitch Marner. I mean, what a goal. I mean, probably the goal of the playoffs.
11: Come on. Yeah, come on.
1: I mean, we watched it probably a half a dozen times, and you're still trying to make sense of it, right? Just that in tight, small area skill.
11: But you know what I don't get about that, Drakes, is like the skill is amazing, and that's what you watch six times or eight times or whatever, like that he's able to pull it off. What I don't get, and it doesn't matter how much I watch a player with those types of abilities, and there's not 20 in the league like that.
1: No.
11: But is as he's going down, what the hell makes him think that that's the move? like, what is he thinking that he's like, oh yeah, this is the one where I stick it through my own feet and go back? Like that to me is, that's the level of player that, I describe the game as a movie. It's going along, and most players in the league, they watch the game like a movie as it's going along.
1: Yeah.
11: That play by Marner, he already knows what the next scene is. And I think it's amazing to pull it off, but to actually think about it.
1: Mm.
11: And it's not like he goes down and he's plotting it out, but in his reaction, in his brain, he's like, yeah, bang, boom, and it's in. And I just thought it was an amazing play. And if I were Brett Howden, I'd be buying Marner dinner. Because when those guys are out there shorthanded, Jesus, man, they are so good. So dangerous. So good. Howden's having an amazing playoff.
1: He is. Yeah. I mean, both those guys, obviously. And then it somewhat overshadows Dorofeev and the night that he had, right, in a clinching game. So, you know, Vegas, even though they faced adversity certainly all season long, but they're facing it because of injury now at this point. You know, they are a team that everybody's going to have to be mindful of, right, as they gain that momentum. But in saying all that, you know, to pay a little respect to the Anaheim Ducks, in the end, do you think they were just outmatched? Is that what would help Vegas prevail here?
11: Yeah, I think so. I think the second round is a great place for a team that is clearly on the rise. Like, there's no question. I think what they knew all season long and probably played out was their growing pains are on the side of the puck when they don't have it.
1: Yeah.
11: Is they don't quite check well enough. They don't quite defend well enough. But some of that is just that they're incredibly young.
1: Mm-hmm.
11: And it's not like they got to go get six new players. They need 6 months of age on these players. And then some players might need another 6 months. But just think of the experience they all gained in this. They'll be better for it next year. And there'll be changes, and there is every year. But I was quite impressed with how Anaheim just they got off to that great start, maybe a surprising start. And then after a while you're like, hey, they're just good.
1: Yeah.
11: They're big and they're good. And that's a really positive really positive result for them. They'll be disappointed, of course, but positive result. One thing I'm going to say about Vegas, you talk, you know, they don't have Mark. They also get to the conference final and Jack Eichel's got one goal.
1: Yeah.
11: Like, if you would have told me those two things were going to happen, I would have said, nah, they're not going to get to this point. Yet here they are.
1: And, here they are.
11: You know, like, they fought through some things. We'll see if they've got enough for Colorado. I still think Colorado's the best team.
1: Okay, well, we'll dive deep into Colorado and Vegas in that Western Conference final in our next edition of the Rain Dregs podcast. Give you a bit more time to invest and prep and do everything you're going to do on the weekend and gearing up for that series.
11: Well, no, I'm just worried about tomorrow in Montreal. I'll get to those guys later.
1: Oh, that's right. Yeah, well, we got lots of time. So
11: you already forgot? Come on, Drakes. You already forgot.
1: I know.
11: Jesus.
1: I know, but you told me you were going to be in Colorado on Tuesday, so that's where my brain was going. Yeah.
11: Thank you. Yes, you're
1: off-ice stuff, and there's plenty of it. I guess let's start with the most recent. We'll get to Edmonton and the Knobloch firing and everything else that's gone on this week, but we just talked about Vegas. How about Torts ditching the media post-game, game six last night? And it would be somewhat easy to dismiss because of the history of John Tortorella and the combativeness that he seems to enjoy in dealing with media. Now, I say that, and Torts would remind, look, his priority is to the team and all aspects of the team and not the media. But he doesn't do a post-game media availability after the elimination of the Ducks last night, a mandatory availability. I know that, look, by the time people are listening to this, the news is probably going to be out, but I know the NHL is investigating why. Why didn't you do it? Why was the availability so shoddy with Vegas after this game? And if the league determines that it was just unacceptable, as most do, all right, they'll crack them. There'll be a fine that's levied to the Vegas Golden Knights. But they may not think it's a big deal, but it does put a bit of a black mark. It tarnishes the experience overall, I think, for a hell of a series by the Golden Knights.
11: We've talked a lot about Torts. I've talked a lot about Torts. We've gotten to know him personally. He's really an exceptional person. He really is. He often talks about doing the right thing. Does he not?
1: Often. Yeah. Often.
11: That is not the right thing. It's not the right thing. The game deserves better from John. It deserves not John being pissy going out there for a press conference. There's people doing their job. Respect the job that they have to do. Just go out there and sit there for 10 minutes. Where the hell do you have to go anyway? Mm-hmm. The plane's not leaving till you get on it. They're not going to leave you standing on the runway.
1: Mm-hmm.
11: Do the presser. Talk a little bit about your team. You don't have to get into any great detail, but be respectful of the people that are trying to do their job. That when I read that this morning, I was like, damn, why does he do that? There's no reason to do that. If there is
1: a reason, then they should just acknowledge whatever that reason is.
11: If there's a reason, it's the first time that I've ever heard the reason. Because there is none. There is none. He gets out there. The guys still have to change and shower. That presser is done while half his guys are still taking their skates off.
1: Right. Yeah.
11: And he's out of there. Like, just, I just don't agree with it. And it's not because I'm in the media and I can't wait to hear a quote or whatever or see a soundbite. I just don't think it's the right, it's the wrong thing. And he's about doing the right thing. And that's the part that bugs me about it.
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1: Did the Edmonton Oilers do right by Chris Knobloch? I mean, Knobloch and by extension his family more or less got dragged through the mud, somewhat out of the hands of the Oilers. We know that Edmonton has been trying to get to Bruce Cassidy. LA has been trying to get to Bruce Cassidy. And for whatever the reasons are, the Vegas Golden Knights maybe don't want a divisional rival to get that access while they're in the, whatever the reason is, doesn't matter. But yeah, Knobloch had to deal with a few ugly days, I would think, personally, waiting for this axe to drop.
0: As soon as Cassidy's name was out there and tied to Edmonton, then they don't really have a choice, right? Like you've already, you know, you're already digging underneath the heels of the guy that's coaching you. Right. So that move was inevitable. Now you say he's been tied to LA. I know they're different markets, but there's nothing coming out of LA.
1: No. No.
0: Like, do you think Bruce Cassidy leaked that? I don't. Why would he? He doesn't need to do that.
1: No.
0: You know, and one, if we've seen one thing over these last couple of, you know, through Toronto and Vancouver and, you know, the searches they went through, the guys that are working to get their names out there, they're not getting the job.
1: Yeah.
0: They're not. So
1: yeah.
0: I feel bad for Knobloch because he's sitting there with a 3-year contract. He's got a 3-year extension that starts July 1st.
1: Mm-hmm.
0: And all of a sudden everything's fraying at the edges around you. And so I don't know why it was leaked or who leaked it or anything like that, but it's sloppy and it's not a good look for the Oilers.
1: Hmm. So the belief is that, okay, if you're connecting to Bruce Cassidy and you're Stan Bowman and Jeff Jackson, clearly you're looking for a coach with that level of experience who's won. And if that's your criteria, that bucket isn't very full, is it? You know, I know that Edmonton has some interest, maybe as a different option, in Craig Berube, who was also fired this week in Toronto. So when you hear those names of Cassidy and Berube, you're thinking of former Stanley Cup winners, right?
0: Yeah, so is Laviolette in that?
1: Lavi would have to be in that conversation. If that's the criteria that is being established, and it does sound like that's what they're in the market for, is a closer. Right? A closer type of coach. All right. Well, if you don't get access to Cass, and we're assuming that Bruce would be number one on their list, just based again on a leaked report. But you do, if you're Edmonton, have to consider Laviolette and Berube, if that level of experience is as valued internally as we believe it is.
0: I see why that's the case. It doesn't feel like the window's opening in Edmonton, right? So there is urgency to it. You know, most people talk about 2 years of McDavid. Really, it's one. And so there's a great urgency to move this along. Like, you know, you were mentioning about, you know, as you were going through that little preamble there, I was thinking, so who would have known that they wanted to talk to Cassidy? The owner, the president, the GM.
1: Correct.
0: Nobody else. So
1: somebody associated with that
0: group, has to be
1: that level.
0: Has to be. Yeah. Like, and that just it's put them in an uncomfortable spot. And so they've fired Knobloch. And of course, when you fire a coach, the owner has to sign off because he's the guy writing the check for the next 3 years for Chris. And it is a small window of people that seem to fit that criteria.
1: Yeah.
0: I don't know if we're forgetting anyone. Would Gerard Gallant be in there?
1: Maybe.
0: You know, like I'm just trying to think.
1: I mean, beyond those three, with all due respect to Turk, I mean, those are three pretty established names.
0: Sure.
1: If that's again the criteria that you're leaning heavily towards, because you're not qualified coaches, right?
0: Yeah, you're not hiring, you know, a first timer. That's not going to happen.
1: No. No. Let me ask you this. If you're Bruce Cassidy, or let's just lump all three, but we start with Cassidy because he's been the focal point of the speculation. Do you need, okay, now a large assumption. First, you have to get permission to speak to the team. How quickly do you get to Connor McDavid?
0: Like, okay, if you sign your contract at 1 o'clock,
1: I'm asking if you do it before you sign that contract. You have a conversation with Connor before you agree to take the job.
0: So as I'm getting your timeline, you now have permission. The Oilers contact one of those guys. You have to be pretty sure you're getting the job. I can't call you, and I'm calling two other people, and all three guys are calling Connor. Like, you can't do that.
1: And maybe that wouldn't be the approach of all three. Maybe, I don't know. That's what's twisting through my head.
0: Oh, you know? Well, I was going to say you sign your contract on DocuSign at 102, and as soon as you hit that send, you dial him. And then I patch in Leon. Honestly, those guys are their importance because of their personality or their impact in the room is outsized because they're such great players.
1: You
0: have to discuss with them immediately and in detail about what do you guys think our steps forward are, and then just listen. Bruce Cassidy's got all kinds of ideas. He knows how to coach. He's got all kinds of thoughts. Right now, do you think when he's at home having his coffee, he's not drawing on a piece of paper lines? Of course he is. Of course he's thinking about it. He would want to hit
1: the ground. Are they Oilers lines or are they Los Angeles Kings lines? Or both?
0: Well, you could have more than one piece of paper. Right? Those guys are they are not unprepared. Put it that way.
1: No, never. No, never. Okay, so now we shift over to Toronto. I don't think I was surprised that Berube got let go. Maybe marginally because of the things that John Chyka said when he was officially unveiled. The fact that he was going to lean on Berube, right, as an experienced voice, all of that. Well, they leaned on Berube in a big way. I mean, they had a Saturday meeting that went almost 5 hours. Chyka, Sundin, and Berube. And as you would expect, they talked about all aspects of the organization, primarily the roster, but what do we need to do moving forward, all that kind of stuff. And then a few short days later, the call comes in, we're going in a different direction. Happens all the time. Berube's under contract for the next 2 years. But Toronto is much different than Edmonton. And different than LA in terms of the work that needs to get done. And that's what, to me, makes the coaching hire in Toronto even more fascinating. Because it's harder, isn't it, to pinpoint what their criteria could or should be. I don't know Chris Knobloch very well, and I'm not connecting the dots here, but I think he would be on Toronto's list. Only because he is a coach that does lean on analytics in making his decisions and all of that, right? He helped that team to 2 Stanley Cup finals, game 7, right? Like, he's a good coach. So why wouldn't you at least want to talk? Jay Woodcroft, Ray, coming off that Anaheim-Vegas series, there's more and more talk he's going to get a head coaching job. Maybe he rejoins Kenny Holland in L.A. Could he be a candidate in Toronto? So if you're Chyka, you got a smirk on your face. That means you got something brewing.
0: Well, you know what you're talking about? You're talking about, in my mind, you're talking about Kyle Dubas.
1: Yeah, kind of, yeah.
0: Because he hired a coach in Sheldon Keefe that was not right in front of the camera.
1: Yeah.
0: And so this is what I see in Toronto. I see not an older coach. I see more of a not necessarily a first timer, but I'll call him a developing coach, maybe a second job. That brings up Woodcroft, I guess. But I see somebody more along those lines than the big name guy that, you know, like, it's not a Mike Babcock. Like, we know when Toronto hired Babcock. It's not a big name like that, I don't think. So maybe after that meeting with Berube, they went through and they talked about everything and they went, you know what? We've got this information. I'm not comfortable with Craig executing what we're talking about. Like, it could be as simple as that. And that's totally John Chayka's prerogative. Like, that's what he's sitting in that chair for. And there are several ways they go. They mentioned data-centric so many times.
1: Yeah, I know.
0: That it feels like it has to go in that direction or it would be an odd hire.
1: Mm.
0: By the way, one other thing about that, about data-centric. I don't know who isn't anymore.
1: I know.
0: I don't know. Yeah. I mean, I'm sure some teams weigh it more heavily than others. But there, I've not come across anybody in the discussions that I run into where they say, oh, yeah, we don't use analytics. Like, that does not occur.
1: Yeah, they all do. Yeah. What do you know of David Carl? You know, I reached out to, we had a back and forth probably over a month, maybe a bit longer, because, you know, again, a very successful decorated coach in the NCAA. I mean, this guy has a winning pedigree. He will be an NHL head coach. It'll be on his terms and his timeline. And I'm not talking about him being greedy and money grubbing. I'm talking about him, you know, for family reasons. Mm-hmm. He might go, hey, I got a good thing going here. I'm just going to hold on. I'm going to stick with it until my kids are a bit older or whatever, right? I mean, everybody has that kind of stuff. And that was a sense.

0: what he wants and what he needs from his team. Clearly highly thought of in the coaching community. What's interesting to me is, as he's young too, right? So,
1: yeah.
0: And the reason I bring that up is because his kids are young, and yeah. It really becomes difficult to try and thread that needle about when is exactly the right time to,
1: yeah.
0: They're in Denver. They've got a great life. He's a fabulously successful coach. And when do you take that leap? I'm sure he has grander ambition, because nobody seems to not have it if you're in a competitive work, which this is. But it's really hard to thread a needle. Who would he? I thought Chicago was about perfect for him, mainly because of the youth of the team and the possibility of the upswing. But yeah. Clearly, it wasn't time because he went back to Denver and won another national championship. So the resume doesn't get worse for him.
1: No.
0: It'll be what he wants. But he's not signing a coach, or he's not signing a 3-year contract to leave Denver. That's
1: not happening.
0: And he's writing in some pretty big numbers.
1: Do you believe in the logo, though? I think it was Bruce Boudreau on a podcast this week that said, if the Toronto Maple, he wasn't talking about David Carl, just generally speaking, when the Toronto Maple Leafs call, whether it's a coach or a general manager, everyone who is a coach or a general manager wants that job. Like, so would that matter more, you think, to Carl, that, okay, it was Chicago, a storied, a historic franchise, the timing wasn't right. I don't know that the Maple Leafs are calling me again. This one might be too good to be true. I don't know if it matters.
0: Bruce
1: says it does.
0: Maybe it does to him. Maybe it doesn't to me, right? Like, it's different. Yeah, my point is, it's subjective. It's very, very different to everybody. Maybe he doesn't want to move to Toronto, because we're speaking specifically of Carl. But here's one thing that I think is, it gets bandied about a little bit, and it was certainly in the Vancouver search, where they're like, people don't want that job. Bullshit. There's 32 general manager jobs. If you're one of those guys that's in that line of work, you listen to every one of those calls that comes in. You don't listen for, I only want this team or that team, because you're going to be 147 years old when the stars line up. You listen to whichever job opens up. And so now it might turn out to be, they're not paying enough. The coach and Team X doesn't interest, that coaching spot doesn't interest David Carl for term of contract, type of team. Like, we'll go back to Bruce Cassidy. LA is not on an upswing right now. They're in a transitional time. Would Bruce be interested in that?
1: Yeah.
0: Maybe he wouldn't, because he will have other options. There are other coaches, if it's not DJ Smith, they'd be like, that's a coaching job in the NHL. I'm interested in that. So everybody's different. David Carl sits there with every card in the deck because he's happy where he is.
1: Okay, you briefly touched on Vancouver, and we need to go there. Big news, as they sifted through their process, and I don't think that anybody was surprised that they land on Ryan Johnson as the general manager. Mm-hmm. Maybe there would be some who don't know Daniel or Henrik Sedin that would be surprised that they were promoted to co-presidents. Anybody who knows the Sedins wouldn't at all be shocked by this. I mean, they're just high character Hall of Famers, and in time they're going to make the Vancouver Canucks better. But there's been lots of reporting over the last several days. I mean, one minute it's Evan Gold, who's a shoo-in to be the general manager in Vancouver, and no, he isn't. There's still time for RJ, and then ultimately Francesco Aquilini decides, with some influence from Henrik and Daniel, who were reportedly involved in the interview process at the end in talking to Evan Gold, that Ryan Johnson, the internal candidate, is the best fit.

0: To me, from afar, it feels like Canucks hockey operations is in a good place. They're in good hands. Is that the way it looks to you?
1: Well, it does. Now, I'm a little biased because I've known the Twins for a long time. Henrik better than Daniel. Our kids played soccer together, so spent a lot of rainy Saturday mornings on a soccer pitch.
0: Yeah.
1: I've gotten to know Ryan over the last couple of years a little bit. It is not mutually exclusive to be a nice guy and be competitive. Mm. If you meet Daniel, Henrik, or Ryan, you would say, wow, these are really exceptional people. But if you think they're not competitive or can't make a tough decision, you don't know them. Daniel and Henrik still run competitively. They're lunatics. Like they race each other like it's the last race they'll ever run. It really is something. It's crazy. If you watched Ryan Johnson play,
0: yeah,
1: he did whatever he could to be in the league. He's been in this organization for a decade and has seen everything that's worked and everything that's not worked. And if he says, by observing, you can learn a lot.
0: Yeah.
1: So he would have a sense of that here in Vancouver. The reporting on this was all over the map, and it's incredible how much it careened from side of the street to side of the street. And sometimes it's just not right. Right. Yeah. It just wasn't right. So they get to the point where they hire these three yesterday. They have a press conference. I know there is some great affinity in this city for the Sedins because of what they've meant. Mm-hmm. I'm going to tell a quick story because I know this, but some years ago, they donated $1 million to the Children's Hospital here in Vancouver. Right. And J.P. Barry, who was their longtime agent, found out about it the morning before from their Swedish agent. And they're like, guys, you got to tell me. They wanted to do it under the radar.
0: Yeah.
1: Because this is their humility. And they said, no, but the whole point is your donation will spur more donation for the hospital. So reluctantly, it got out. They're just incredible people. So there's this affinity in the city for Henrik and Daniel. I've not seen a more positive Canucks reaction in the community in a long time. Now they got to get to work and make the changes they have to make to move along the rebuild. They got 6 picks in the first 100. This will be the first decisions that they make.
0: Mm. And there's a lot, you know, not to retrace and go back to the coaching, but I was asked an overdrive point blank about Manny Malhotra, right? Mm-hmm. So we're not trying to hire or fire anybody here, but again, given the level of change, you know, do you see a fit somewhere there for Malhotra? Or if there isn't, do you see him being ready to be an NHL head coach and teams likely calling to see if they can add him to their list?
1: I think Manny's a terrific coach. Calder Cup championship 2 years ago. This past year, like the Canucks season, was an absolute train wreck. The Canucks called all the guys that were supposed to be at Abbotsford. They called them up as they were trading guys out of here. They had no players. That's just the way the American League goes sometime.
0: All right. Excellent stuff, Ray. Those are the headlines. Thank you to the Canadian Brew House.
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0: Let's shift over to... Well, the Tim's Hockey Challenge, and we're plodding along here. It's the playoff edition of the Tim's Hockey Challenge, where every single night when there's games, no games. We're recording this on Friday as we bring in Chris Sabunia. No game on Friday night, so we're going to have to settle for game 6 of the Habs and the Buffalo Sabres when we pick next. But we did make some selections earlier this week, Zuby, and I'm going to dive on the sword. I went over. I got the snowflake again, but it sounds like you and Ray made some progress.
22: Well, we did. And what's the only thing more inconsequential than an empty net goal? I would say it's the second empty net goal in the series of empty net goals. And so Ray and I both cashed in on one Brock Nelson scoring the second empty net goal to make that, I think, a 5-2 final in that game with 7 seconds remaining. So Ray and I each got one. So I'm sitting in the lead. I don't know if I'd say comfortably, but I've got a lead of 2 over Ray. So I've got 5. Ray's got 3. Dregs has 2. And there's another guy playing as well.
1: Well, as we know, sun comes up in the east. Rashad gets a 0. It is
23: easy
1: amazing.
23: Now.
0: It's not
1: you just sit back there, you know. What are you gonna say, Drake? You're gonna give it to him.
0: The nickname isn't Shogger or Shoggy or any of that. It's Ofer.
22: Ofer.
0: Ryan.
1: I do
0: Ofer
1: have I could have legs. I'd like to put this on the up to vote. I did select in my three Brett Kulak. Okay.
0: Right.
1: Now wow. he scored the next game. So
0: does
1: that okay?
0: No.
1: And he scored in overtime. Can I get a half a mark for that? Yeah, you know, half a mark.
22: Significant goal, series winner, pretty important. But there's no way to amend the Tim's Hockey Challenge. No.
1: Okay.
22: No. And now things are going to get really tight here, fellas, because we know it's never going to be. It's only going to be one game per night for sure when we're playing.
0: Yeah.
22: We struggle here occasionally with two, but our mettle is really going to be tested now, fellas.
1: I think. Why don't we do this? I'm going to throw this out as well. Why don't we just pick one every game? There's only one game a night.
0: Okay.
1: And just, you know, like just play through the rest. I mean, we're down to the conference finals.
22: I'm good with that.
1: You know, it's,
0: and if you forget, so, obviously you get zero. You go 0-3.
1: No, this is only on Zuby. This is on Zuby.
22: Oh, so I have to. I'll be the one to remind you guys every day.
1: Yeah, I know you're parenting and you've got small children and you're busy. But however, please remind Drakes and I that we need to. Don't worry about Ryan.
22: I have time for that. No sweat.
1: Ryan doesn't.
0: That's actually a good idea. We can manage that. That's a good idea. That'll juice things up. That'll give us a little bit more push. All right
22: fellas. Okay. Thanks.
0: Thanks, Zuby. All right. There's Chris Sabunia, the Tim's Hockey Challenge.
1: Yeah. Have a great weekend, Drakes. Thanks. And everybody, thanks for listening. And we'll talk to you next week when the conference finals are about ready to go.
0: Yes. And thanks to our sponsors who continue to support us here on the Ray and Drakes Hockey Podcast. Our title sponsor, Tim Hortons, thank you. And thank you to the Canadian Brewhouse. Enjoy Game 6. In the meantime, stay safe, everybody.

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15: 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The lady is coming through. Danica Patrick wins.
16: 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Be curious. 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
22: The champion, Ronda Rousey.
23: Christine Sinclair.
24: It's Serena Williams.
25: Okay, it's time for the next step.
26: Hello and welcome to She's Got Game, the show that just has a lot going on right now. You guys, I am Michaela Schreider, she is Vanessa Sanchez, and we are with you for the next hour or so, taking you through the week that was in the world of women's sports, and there was so much to get to.
27: And we're happy about it.
26: We're so happy. This is such a good problem to have. We have so much sports to talk about.
27: We're a little sleepy.
26: A little tired. It's been a busy week.
27: God, we're so happy.
26: This has been a great time.
27: Yeah.
26: It's been a good week to be a Canadian women's sports fan.
27: Mm-hmm.
26: We are going to talk about the PWHL. The Walter Cup final is set. It is two Canadian teams. We are very happy about that. The Toronto Tempo had their home opener. They got their first win. We're going to be joined by Chelsea Late, Toronto Tempo beat reporter with TSN. She's going to tell us all about it. And then we have lots of soccer news to get to as well. So a lot of stuff to burn through. Let's start with the PWHL, Vanessa.
27: We have to.
26: Ottawa Charge, Montreal Victoire, the Walter Cup final. Let's go.
27: Let's go. This is what we've wanted for years and years.
26: Walter is coming home 3 years later. We know the Walter Cup will be handed out in Canada to a Canadian team, and that is just, that's wonderful.
27: Like, all is right with the world.
26: Yeah, there's not a lot of good guys winning right now.
27: Yeah.
26: But this feels like, so far, the good guys won.
27: Exactly. And, like, from our perspective, obviously, I know we can get, like, a little homerish sometimes on this show. We do love our Ottawa Charge, but we love the Montreal Victoire.
26: This is the thing.
27: This is like a win-win for us.
26: And, like, Yeah,
27: for us, very unbiased.
26: Very unbiased media. And as, yeah, we're here in Ottawa, and obviously we are at Charge games. We cover the Charge very closely. We do go to Victoire games because our show airs in Montreal. Mm-hmm. And I will say myself, I'm always a little biased towards Ottawa teams, but you cannot make me cheer against Marie-Philippe Poulin.
27: Yeah.
26: So I've always, I'm a bit of a Victoire fan as well. I know I hate fans who play both sides.
27: No.
26: But I'm sorry, you won't catch me cheering against MPP. And so in this case, if you're an Ottawa fan, you either have, and I know people hate this, like if you're a Charge fan, you're a Charge fan, you should want them to win. And if you're a Victoire fan, same thing. But for me, this is a win-win.
27: Like, I honestly feel like it's like that for a lot of people. I don't ascribe to that. I think you can have multiple teams.
26: Yeah.
27: I will judge you based on the teams you like, but not how many teams you're a fan of.
26: That's fair.
27: Like, if you're if you're cheering for Minnesota in this, I think you're a bad person.
26: Yeah, we'll judge you there.
27: But if you like both Montreal and Ottawa, and if you look at this as a win-win for you, that just makes you a fan of women's hockey, of good women's hockey,
26: yeah.
27: I think.
26: Yeah.
27: Okay, let's talk about Montreal. What a moment. What a time to be alive in the city of Montreal.
26: Mm-hmm.
27: They've got the Canadians playing downtown, just like having an amazing time. And then in Laval, they've got the Victoire. Now in the Walter, they finally won a playoff series. They won playoff games and a playoff series. And now they're playing for the Walter Cup. That is, I can't even imagine what it's like to live in that city right now. It just must be buzzing all the time.
26: And like, this was important because if Montreal lost this series against Minnesota, there was going to be serious talk of why can't this team get it done in the playoffs, right? Mm-hmm. Two seasons in a row of being one of the top teams in the regular season and then getting bounced in the first round and not even winning a game until last year.
27: Mm-hmm.
26: Not even winning a regulation game until this year.
27: Yeah.
26: Like, there was going to be some talk of why can't this team get it done? And now they're in the Walter Cup, and I feel like they dodged that.
27: Mm-hmm.
26: And, you know, they looked pretty good. That I think it's so fitting that in game five, in a winner-take-all game, they won in regulation, and MPP scored the game winner.
27: It had to be. It couldn't have been anyone else.
26: She scored the game winner in game two in overtime. And now this, those are her two goals in the playoffs.
27: Yeah.
26: She only scores big goals. That's all she knows how to do. No one else on the planet. I know the term, the name Captain Clutch gets thrown around. Mm-hmm. No one else on the planet deserves it.
27: Absolutely.
26: It is her name.
27: Yeah.
26: Captain Clutch. Do not call anybody else that. Thank you very much.
27: I know it comes up when the Olympics, you know, when the Olympics were happening, and they'll toss it to some of the boys, but
26: no.
27: There truly is no comparison. When you look at the amount of game-winning goals that she has had, and not just in, like, it's in, like, the biggest of big games.
26: Yeah.
27: It's always her.
26: Yeah.
27: She's so great. I would be so happy to see her win it. It's one of those things, like, how great of a player can you be in the end when you're retired and all is said and done if you don't have that championship?
26: Yeah.
27: And for her career in the PWHL is going to be shorter than someone who gets to start fresh, like, you know, drafted right out of college. Like, she has a smaller amount of years to be able to win. And the last 2 years, it was not there for this team. As hard as they tried, they didn't try hard enough. And yeah, finally we are seeing not only one of the best teams, but also the team with the best players on it. And quite frankly, one of the best head coaches.
26: Yeah. Yeah. Corey Chevry deserves a lot of credit
27: here.
26: She
27: really does.
26: She's a fantastic coach.
27: Yeah.
26: And Renee Desbiens.
27: Oh.
26: Not even a two pad stack save, like an upside down goalie pad save in game five that had like outlets that don't normally talk about women's sports or sports in general talking.
27: Mm-hmm.
26: Also, when did Pop Base become a fan of the PWHL?
27: Okay, can we talk about this?
26: Yes, absolutely.
27: What is I love everything
26: I'm
27: that is
26: so
27: happening.
26: Here for this.
27: I've seen WNBA news and PWHL news on Pop Base.
26: Let's go.
27: And I feel like it's been a long game. And it's finally the time. It now is the time for Pop Base, because we don't know who runs Pop Base.
26: No.
27: We have not a clue. Just, it's some mystery. And whoever runs it is a women's sports fan.
26: It's Gwyneth Phillips.
27: And there it is. And she finally, like, now is, she has picked such a great moment.
26: Yeah.
27: To be like, oh, now we're going to introduce everyone who's just been here for the celeb gossip. Now we're introducing everyone.
26: Yeah.
27: women's sports. Oh, it's so good.
26: They got us.
27: So fun.
26: Speaking of Gwyneth Phillips, she is having herself, once again, an amazing playoffs. 9.51 save percentage so far in these playoffs. Very similar to her 9.52 save percentage last year. But in the series against Boston, she was fantastic. In game four, when Ottawa closed it out, she stopped 43 of 46
27: That was
26: shots.
27: An insane performance.
26: Right?
27: Yeah. That game went to double overtime.
26: Because of course it did.
27: Of course it did. On Mother's Day, too.
26: Oh, my God.
27: You guys.
26: I can only keep my mom in a sports bar for so long.
27: That's right. Did you end up taking your mom to a sports bar?
26: I sure did.
27: Amazing.
26: It just so happens that, like, the place we normally go is a sports bar. So I was like, oh, let's go for lunch at 3 o'clock.
27: And then also turn into dinner because it was like 7
26: stayed
27: o'clock.
26: There for the whole game. Michaela Cava scores the game winner. Mm-hmm. Her first goal as a Charge.
27: That's wild.
26: Right? She picked a time.
27: Yeah, that's the best time to do it. Yeah, what a fun... It was a fun game. It was fun to watch.
26: Yeah.
27: I really am so thrilled that we are getting a Canadian matchup.
26: Yeah, it's so great. I wanted two things on the Montreal-Minnesota series.
27: Okay.
26: The Game 5 was supposed to be played Monday. Mm-hmm. It was postponed due to player illness.
27: Did we ever find out?
26: I heard rumors that it was some sort of stomach situation going through Minnesota. But that was just rumors. That was not confirmed, but it didn't sound fun. Now, a lot of people were kind of critical of the fact that it was only postponed 24 hours. So if it was a player safety issue, how are we safe 24 hours later? I mean, I'm not a doctor,
27: I watched The Pit.
26: But I watched it very recently. And I think that, you know, stomach bugs don't last that long.
27: No, there's only so much in you that can come out.
26: That's the thing.
27: And so
26: I drink some Gatorade.
27: Yeah, exactly. Yeah. Just some flat ginger ale like my mom always did.
26: Yeah.
27: And you're good 24 hours later. I think I understand. Maybe it was just like really exceptionally bad on Monday. But yeah, you get over that quick.
26: Yeah.
27: Yeah.
26: Yeah. And it seems fine.
27: I was very afraid that it was going to go longer.
26: Yeah. And then because then like personally, our schedules would be impacted because we need to go to these games.
27: Exactly.
26: And full disclosure, at the time of this recording, it is Thursday. Game one is tonight. So we don't obviously know any of the scores, but the schedule continued as planned, which was nice. I do also want to talk about, unfortunately, we had yet another nasty hit from Britta Curl on Abby Rock, who then left the game because of this hit. At this point, we don't know of any disciplinary action that's being taken on Britta Curl after she was suspended for a game last week due to a questionable hit. I mean, are we going to see one, or is it just assumed that she won't face consequences at this point?
27: I mean, I think the league would prefer that we just look past it.
26: Nope.
27: And because that kind of, like, I genuinely don't think they really care that much.
26: This hit was genuinely dangerous.
27: Genuine. But all of them are.
26: All of them all are. Of and them I, I'm, are. Not, I'm not discrediting no. the rest of the hits, yeah, but like no, the but way right. that Abby Rock went down, we're lucky she wasn't stretchered off.
27: Exactly.
26: Her neck bent in a way that I don't think is right. Again, I've watched the pit. It didn't look right to me.
27: The body doesn't bend like that.
26: The body doesn't bend like that.
27: But, and like yet again, like just gets away with this stuff.
26: It's always her.
27: It's always her. And I think if there was another game, if this wasn't like a series ender, then I would have hoped that there was some kind of suspension. I think now that the season's over, even though they very well could suspend her for the start of the next season.
26: As they should. And we've seen that similar things done before.
27: Absolutely. They should. And it should be more than one game. Mm-hmm. This one game BS, if she ever gets suspended for one game again, I'm going to write a very strongly worded letter.
26: You don't have to. You can just read it on the air. This is her strongly worded letter.
27: No, I can't say the word.
26: Oh, that's
27: here.
26: Fair.
27: Yeah.
26: Yeah. Okay.
27: Yeah.
26: Okay. You know what?
27: Mm-hmm.
26: You do.
27: Mm-hmm. Thanks.
26: We'll direct you to the link.
27: I just can't with her anymore. That's another thing about seeing Montreal and Ottawa in this final. I think so many people are just so happy that we don't have to watch Minnesota again.
26: Yeah.
27: It doesn't even matter who wins to a lot of fans because it's not going to be Minnesota and it's not going to be Britta Curl holding the Walter Cup again.
26: Exactly.
27: No one wants to see that. You can't be that kind of a player and get to win all the time. It's
26: and that
27: not
26: kind
27: fair.
26: Of a person.
27: Yes.
26: Like, it's not what the league represents, mm-hmm. or at least it's not what it should. Mm-hmm. So, yes, a Canadian team will take home the Walter Cup. It will be Ottawa or Montreal. Are you going to make any predictions?
27: Ooh. Yeah, it's going to be Montreal.
26: Ooh, okay.
27: Yeah.
26: Oh, wow.
27: I think now that they figured out how to win a playoff series, I think they're unstoppable.
26: There's, yeah, that... It is going to be a battle of goaltenders, which mm-hmm. I'm really excited about. Gwyneth Phillips and Anne-Renée Desbiens are great goalies to begin with. Mm-hmm. They're having great playoffs, and they've both made just some like unbelievable highlight reel saves in their series so far. But I do think Montreal has the X factor. They have yeah. now they have Marie-Philippe Poulin. She has been great in these playoffs. We talked about the two game winning goals. She is also not playing at 100%. Where Montreal's had to rely much more on their depth this year as a result. She was injured for part of the year. Laura Stacey certainly stepped up and scored some big goals, got a hat trick. They lost that game. But I do think they have the scoring power with or without a healthy Marie-Philippe Poulin. Mm-hmm. They are the stronger offensive team. Ottawa is just one of those teams that inexplicably finds a way to win.
27: I don't know if it's like an underdog mentality or if they just like, because when they're not good, when they're playing badly, it's really bad.
26: We've watched a lot of
27: hockey, you guys. So much.
26: When, like, case in point, game 4 versus Boston, they go up 2-0. I said, this isn't going to last.
27: Over.
26: And then it was 3-2 Boston, not that much longer later.
27: Like, they can't play with a lead.
26: No, God, no.
27: But then when they're, like, playing from behind, they're, like, scrappy and, like... They have like this like can-do attitude that just flips when they're ahead. It's so, they're such a funny team to watch. I think that's why I love them so much.
26: Yeah, it's true. Yeah. And then when push comes to shove, like they had to win the last regular season mm-hmm. game at home and they very handedly beat Toronto.
27: Once again, they could have done it before, but they always wait till the end. And I love that about them.
26: So that to me says this series is going to go 5.
27: Yeah.
26: And Ottawa's going to find a way to win.
27: Michaela.
26: Yeah, that's my prediction.
27: That is such a bold prediction.
26: Because, again, I can't explain it, but Ottawa finds a way to win.
27: Yeah.
26: And they will wait until the 11th hour. It will be like quadruple overtime in game 5, mm-hmm. but Ottawa will find a way to win.
27: Wow.
26: Again, and they're going to owe Gwyneth Phillips so many drinks. So many drinks.
27: She is going to be like the first goalie to ever stop 70 pucks or something ridiculous.
26: Hey, we're short-staffed. All right. What a week it has been for the Toronto Tempo. They played their first ever regular season WNBA game at home and then got their first ever win also at home. On the sidelines for both of these games was Chelsea Late, Toronto Tempo beat reporter with TSN, and she joins us on the line now. Chelsea, how are you?
0: I'm good. How are you?
26: Very good. It has been quite the week for the WNBA, for Toronto, for the Toronto Tempo. But what has this week been like for you to be right there on the sidelines?
0: Oh, man, it's been both a whirlwind and also just like, I feel like when you're there and you're just like witnessing history in real time, it's just really cool. And so, I mean, it's definitely overwhelming, but I'm trying to be present through all of it and just remember that like I'm so lucky to be a part of all of this from the ground up. So yeah, I think those have been like the two main emotions this week.
27: So Friday night was the home opener. We finally got to watch the Toronto Tempo tip off in Toronto. Tell us, what was the atmosphere like at the Coca-Cola Coliseum for that game and their first win as well?
0: Yeah, I mean, it's the kind of energy you can feel in the air. You can tell that everybody's just so excited. And I mean, we knew this, like being in Toronto and knowing what the energy is like here and what the women's sports kind of fandom was like here. And so for anybody outside who was kind of surprised, I mean, nobody here was surprised. It was just like an enjoyment to be able to finally experience it. And yeah, I mean, it was so fun. Everyone was so happy. The audience was so loud and so attentive to everything that was going on, whether it was the game actually happening or, you know, all the other activities or, you know, announcements that they had going throughout Friday night and yesterday as well. But yeah, I mean, like it's just like such a cool atmosphere to be in a women's sports arena where you know that there's so many diverse kinds of people and everybody feels welcome and excited. And everybody just understands what I was saying before, that like historic feeling of being a part of something really special. And that was just kind of like felt overwhelmingly like in the air and to everybody that you talk to.
26: And there was certainly more history a couple days later when the Tempo got their first ever win on Wednesday over Seattle. From what you've seen so far, what are your thoughts on this team in terms of their play on the court?
0: Yeah, I mean, Friday night was definitely a bit of a rough game. Everybody admitted it, from Coach Brondello to the players to, you know, if you were there watching it, you could see. But I think that just goes to show, like, every other team in the league, as much as there was a ton of movement in the off season with, you know, the CBA and people moving teams due to contracts and all of that, you know, a lot of other teams had established cores that they were going back to. And so you kind of have a little bit of that familiarity. There's a system in place already with the coaching staff, but Toronto didn't have any of that. I mean, they went from having zero players and then 3 weeks later were in training camp with 18 and then had to bring it back to 12 players, right? So it's like so much going on and you're trying to build chemistry. You're trying to teach all of these players a brand new system of basketball that a lot of them haven't played before. And so it takes a little bit of time and like a little bit of patience is needed. So Friday's game, I mean, as much as you kind of were hoping for that first win, it's not shocking that it took a little bit of time to build that trust offensively. And just the progress from game one to game two was extremely visible. Like, they were so much better at communicating on offense. They were, their running habits were better. They were getting back on defense better. They, you know, were more confident taking shots in the arena. The rims maybe were a little bit more broken in. So yeah, I mean, in terms of the on-court product, there's a little bit of injury right now. There's a little bit of still getting used to the system, still getting used to playing with each other. But I think the thing that made me happiest yesterday with the win was just seeing the immediate progress from game to game. And you'll just continue seeing that as they continue to build that chemistry and get used to playing together on the floor.
27: Now, it is so early still in the season, but are there any players that have really stood out for you so far?
0: Yeah, I mean, I think the obvious one is Marina Mabry, as someone who, you know, was obviously a popular player in the league and a good player, and everybody knew her as that person who could come in and get a bunch of shots. But, you know, now that she's the leader and she's kind of been given the keys to an entire offensive system, you're just kind of seeing her thrive in, you know, these two early games. I mean, it's obviously, we're not going to make sweeping conclusions off of just two games, but at the same time, like, seeing how she's already been able to thrive when the ball's been in her hands more and when she's given that green light to just kind of shoot and run the offense, and, you know, everybody else is trying to get her the ball and trying to get her those looks. Yeah, it's really cool to see her just kind of take that next step in her career. And I mean, if she keeps playing the way that she has in the past two games, she's definitely playing like an all-star. So it's fun to see those progressions happen when you expand the league, and players who maybe didn't have that time or space on the court are now being given that because of the fact that there is more opportunity in the league.
26: In conversation with Chelsea Late, reporter with TSN. Chelsea, after covering the Raptors for years, what's the transition been like from the men's league to the W for you?
0: Oh, man, there's so much about it that's a little bit different. I think, you know, just personally for me, navigating a space where I feel a lot more, you know, at ease and comfortable has been really fun. I think as much as covering the Raptors is great, you know, there's people who have been there for like 20 years, and you come in as kind of this new person, and, you know, I'm one of few women who are covering that team for the past few years. And so, yeah, just like switching to a sense where most of the time it's either more women or it's even women and men, building that established relationship, media to team from the ground up, has been really fun and interesting. And then like just the basketball and the personalities themselves are a lot different. I mean, you know, when you cover a WNBA team, especially, you know, for me as, you know, like a millennial Gen Z, I guess, on the cusp woman, where all of the players are kind of around the same age and you know, you like the same things and it's easier to kind of relate to them. It's just fun. And you just kind of like build those bonds and have those jokes, and you're able to kind of relate with them. They can relate with you. And yeah, it's been fun to kind of have that, you know, kind of switch and be able to find out more about their personalities as athletes, as players, as women, and be able to tell those stories. Because at the end of the day, I mean, you know, we talk a big game about equality, obviously, but like covering women is a little bit different. You know, they have different personalities and different interests and different needs, and telling those stories and digging into those narratives is something that I've really enjoyed so far. And I mean, it's at a fun time where the league is just growing and growing and growing, where the NBA is a little bit more established. So you're kind of, you're in different spaces, and you're, you know, my place was definitely different with the Raptors as well. I was mostly just blogging, right? So now I'm kind of doing a different role where I'm on the broadcast and I'm doing reporting and I'm talking, I'm going to practice every day. So yeah, it's been a fun transition. It's been fun to kind of navigate, you know, how women's sports are a little bit different than men's sports.
27: Well, from the sidelines, it's been very fun to watch you navigate this. You're doing a fantastic job. Before we let you go, we have one very important journalistic question for you.
0: Okay.
27: We hear that the Tempo have a book club, and we need you to tell us everything you know about it.
0: Yeah, I mean, I knew there was a few readers on the team. I mean, covering Kia Nurse for a few years, and I know that she loves to read. So, you know, I guess it was her and a few other players that have kind of decided to do this book club as a way to build chemistry. And, you know, obviously you spend a lot of time with your teammates, so you want to do fun things like that. So there's a few readers on the team. They decided they were going to make their book club. And so, you know, Kia took them all to Indigo, I guess, and they were, you know, shopping for books and trying to figure out what the first book was going to be. So they went on, you know, Goodreads, and Kia was saying that they were looking at reviews and going on like book TikTok to try and find what the best book was. They're making a list of like recommendations. You know, some of them want romance books, some of them want mystery thrillers. You know, they all have different ideas of what they want to read. So they did pick, they had to do a coin flip, and they picked the first book, which I think ended up being a mystery book. And so the goal, I guess, I think Kia was saying yesterday that they're trying to figure out how long it's going to take everybody to read the book, because Kia says she's a fast reader, but some of them, you know, maybe aren't as fast. But they're going on a road trip now, so lots of flights. Everybody's going to read the book. They're going to chat about it and then, you know, pick in the next book. And it's also just a way to bond. But at the same time, you know, it's just fun to follow that and see what books they're going to read and all of that. I mean, I love it. And it seems like some of the fans online after I've posted about it are interested too. So I guess we're going to have to keep up with book club.
26: What a great intro to Canada. We're going to take you to Indigo to go book shopping.
0: Yeah, exactly.
26: Listen, Chelsea, we really appreciate your time. I know it's been a very busy week for you. Great job. Please continue. We cannot wait to keep watching you on the sidelines. And we'll probably have you back on the show, because there's a lot more Toronto Tempo basketball to talk about. So thank you so much.
0: Of course. Thanks for having me. It's fun to chat.
26: Chelsea Late, reporter with TSN.
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26: That is right. You're listening to She's Got Game here on the TSN Radio Network. I am Michaela. She is Vanessa. Now, Vanessa, we have Toronto Tempo basketball to talk about.
27: We sure do.
26: We already talked to Chelsea Late, the Toronto Tempo beat reporter with TSN, mm-hmm. who was fantastic. I was at the home opener.
27: You were.
26: I was.
27: We did talk about it last week. About how excited we were to go. Unfortunately, yes. I could not make it.
26: Yes.
27: I was at the Charge game instead on Friday night.
26: We split duties.
27: Exactly. Yeah. Sometimes there's just too many women's sports to watch, mm-hmm. and unfortunately, we have to split up.
26: Now,
27: let's
26: we are
27: never
26: a package,
27: do it again.
26: Yeah, we're a package deal. This felt wrong.
27: So weird.
26: I felt like I was missing a limb.
27: Yeah.
26: I'm so serious. Codependent, not us.
27: I just talked to myself at the Charge game, and everyone was scared around me.
26: That's a good way to get people to leave you alone, in my experience. I will say, and Chelsea certainly talked about this, like the atmosphere was unbelievable mm-hmm. at Coca-Cola Coliseum. It was sold out. It was very obvious. It had a vibe of like a city that has been waiting for this for so long. Mm-hmm. This is a basketball city.
27: Yeah.
26: Toronto is a basketball city. They know their ball, and you could tell They like sometimes with new, like, I hate this narrative that, like, when a city gets a team, any sport, mm-hmm. there's like this assumption that, like, oh, they're new fans. No, they're fans of the sport that have been waiting for a team.
27: Exactly.
26: And there was a knowledge of the game in this crowd that I don't even have. Oh. Like, the things that they were reacting to, I'm like, oh yeah, this is a city that was waiting for this.
27: Mm-hmm. That's such a good observation.
26: Yeah,
27: I love that, because you're so right. Like, this is a city who they know not just like basketball, but they know championship basketball.
26: Yeah.
27: Like, this is, I feel like the fans that would have been at this tempo game were very much engaged in the Raptors run and their mm-hmm. championship win. 2019? That was 2019, yeah. Yeah, like that same like generation of fans. And now to get to experience that for the women's team is like, like you said, like, this is what they've been waiting for.
26: Fans traveled too. I talked to mm-hmm. A woman from Calgary.
27: Who
26: came to the game, like came to the city for the game, which was really cool. And there were a lot of celebrities in the crowd. I have to tell a story.
27: I need to hear it.
26: Yeah. So they did like a celebrity sighting section on the Jumbotron, and they did it in chunks because there were so many celebrities there. Members of the Toronto Scepters were there, AFC Toronto. But the one kind of chunk that they did of three celebrities. So they show Andre DeGrasse, and the crowd cheers, right? Like, they're very excited mm-hmm. to see him. They know him very well. Then they show Serge Ibaka, and the crowd, they were like, oh my God! They didn't know Serge was in town, and he, like, even I was excited. It took me back to that 2019 championship. And then they showed Christine St. Clair, and as God is my witness, no one has ever forgotten about Serge Ibaka faster than this crowd, because it was like, oh, Serge Ibaka, oh my God, Christine St. Clair. The noise reached a level that I don't think I've ever heard.
27: I love it.
26: And she was like, why are you cheering? But it was so cool.
27: She is a legend.
26: She's a legend.
27: And, like, her legendariness transcends sports. Like, she is, yeah. She's a Canadian icon. Oh my God. That's so cool.
26: A couple days later, so the Toronto Temple lost this game, mm-hmm. unfortunately, but it came right down to like the wire. It was a 68-65 final win for Washington. I forgot. I was watching. I was like, oh my God, Lauren Betts plays for Washington. We get to see Lauren Betts.
27: Oh,
26: this is
27: so
26: cool. So Washington won that one. Marina Mayberry had 27 points, which was awesome. Brittany Sykes is the one who scored the first ever regular season points. And then just a couple days later, Toronto got their first ever win on Wednesday over Seattle. Not surprising if you've seen Seattle's roster. 86-73, the final score for Toronto. Marina Mayberry, once again, 26 points in this game. I know we're two games in, but she's looking great so far.
27: She really is. Like, I just wonder, like, what it's like to go from the Connecticut Sun. Where?
26: Oh, God. Sorry, Connecticut.
27: You know, like, yeah. She played for the Sparks, too. But, like, she was most recently with the Sun, right? She wasn't anywhere before that. To go from the Connecticut Sun, who are a team who have very historically, like, not invested in any facilities and play kind of, you know, in, like, a not super exciting venue. I know that they have fans and they have a very loyal fan base. But to go from that to being the star of this new team in a city where you are wanted so badly and you have been waited for so long, and then to come out and she is the star. She was signed to be the star and is acting as the star of this team. Yeah. 27 and 26 points, leading them to a win. Like, a 1-1 record to start the season. Not terrible for expansion team.
26: No.
27: Like, 50%.
26: I think
27: deeper degree.
26: That is,
27: that's the Carleton way. Carleton University, what up?
26: I thought it was where the K stands for quality.
27: Also that.
26: math. This is, I think this team is going to be better than we thought.
27: Yeah.
26: They're looking good.
27: They look really good.
26: They look really good.
27: Yeah.
26: Portland Fire, the other expansion team, they also got their first win in franchise history off a buzzer beater from Sarah Ashley Barker. Mm. And in this game, Canadian Bridget Carleton had herself a game. 26 points, 5 three-point shots made, and 4 steals. The last player to have a stat line like that. Want to take a guess?
27: Is it Sue Bird?
26: Nope.
27: Oh, okay.
26: DT. Close, DT. Diana Taurasi in 07.
27: Wow.
26: 07, that is per Brian Swain on Twitter.
27: Bam.
26: So Bridget Carleton off to a great start with Portland.
27: I wanted her so badly.
26: I know, but I'm happy to see her happy.
27: Yeah.
26: And that crowd in Portland deserved, like, mm-hmm. when Sarah Ashley Barker made that It was like a layup kind of rebound. That crowd went nuts.
27: Yeah.
26: Like the speakers broke. It was wild.
27: Do you see yourself making it out to a Portland game? Because I know you love Portland. You love the West Coast.
26: I love the Pacific
27: Northwest.
26: I don't want to go to America right now.
27: Oh, you know what? Great point.
26: But I mean, listen, Sue Bird, have some sort of event in Seattle and I'll be there. Let's be honest. So maybe eventually I would one day in the future love to go to a Portland game. I love Portland.
27: After it happens.
26: Yeah.
27: And I don't need to say anything else.
26: Okay, moving on. kind of speaking of which, can we talk about Caitlin Clark?
27: Yeah, let's.
26: Okay, so this week, Caitlin Clark...
27: I don't want to say I told you so.
26: She walked Morgan Wallen out to his concert. Is that what happened?
27: Apparently, this is a thing that he does.
26: I wouldn't know. I don't... gun to my head, couldn't tell you a Morgan Wallen song.
27: Oh, I don't know if I could either.
26: That's a good thing.
27: I don't try.
26: I
27: could have.
26: No. He probably sings about beer and tractors and trucks and Jesus at some point.
27: Get me to God's country.
26: That's just what he said. Anyway,
27: time.
26: The point being, neither of us know much about Morgan Wallen, but apparently he has people walking.
27: Yes,
26: out
27: here's what I do know about him.
26: Is he able to walk on his own? Is my question. Does he get lost easily?
27: Probably.
26: Yeah,
27: can't read the signs or something. No, what I do know about Morgan Wallen is exactly that. I know
26: him being racist.
27: Exactly. He throws chairs off of balconies and hits and possibly injures people. He is racist and like. Not just one instance of it.
26: No, he's very openly and proudly racist.
27: Yeah.
26: Like, he doesn't hide it.
27: And also that he does this thing when he's at his concerts where he comes out through a tunnel and a celebrity walks him out. And I know this because, unfortunately, I'm still on Twitter. And every time someone famous does it, I'm like, okay, hate them.
26: It's just a new, like, celebrity gets canceled.
27: Exactly. It's like a new celebrity for me to be.

0: I don't get it, but okay. And if you're a Morgan Wallen fan, like, of his music, okay, like, some people will make the case of art versus artist. I don't. I can't put that aside, but, like, if you want to go to his concert and enjoy his music, okay, do you need to do this?
1: Yeah, exactly.
0: Because you're just shouting from the rooftops that you support this guy.
1: Exactly.
0: You're not just going to observe and listen to his... Like, she knew what she was doing, and she knew what she would be associated with. Mm-hmm. And she knows the league she plays in, and already, unfortunately, a lot of her fans and the fans that she's brought to this league have made it a hostile environment, mm-hmm. and there's a lot of racist people who support her and bring that hatred into the WNBA.
1: Yeah.
0: She has done nothing or very little, only when forced, to counteract that mm-hmm. in the things that she said. And here she is just kind of further proving that point. Yeah. Like, a lot of people just weren't surprised.
1: I wasn't, unfortunately.
0: It just, like, I so don't want her to be that. And I think we all knew she was.
1: Yeah.
0: Anyway.
1: Yeah. She could have just not.
0: You can still listen
1: to the music. I'm not here to yuck anyone's yum. You shouldn't have guilty pleasures when it comes to music. Like, whatever you like. But you do not have to walk him out and, like, put yourself in that position where you're, like, publicly associating with him.
0: That's what I mean. Like, you could have just gone to the concert and not told anybody. We didn't need to know.
1: We didn't need to know. So many people just go to concerts and we never know.
0: Yeah. Okay, we gotta talk about soccer because there's some.
1: I actually don't either.
0: I'm a Chelsea fan. Vanessa is an Arsenal fan, and both of us are sad right now.
1: Like, both of us are devastated right now.
0: So let's. Sam Kerr is leaving Chelsea, and Katie McCabe is leaving Arsenal,
1: and Beth Mead.
0: Beth Mead is leaving Arsenal as well. So all I'm saying is, like, neither of us are overly. Have the will to live. I don't know, but, like, it's rough go around here, guys.
1: Yeah, it's not good.
0: Can we talk about the fact that so Sam Kerr did this video and like announced it and got all these tributes from Chelsea on social media. She hasn't played her final game. That's this weekend. Beth Mead got a video and got to say her piece. Katie McCabe got a image.
1: Yeah.
0: Like, they just tweeted a photo of her.
1: Yeah.
0: Or shared a photo of her and said, like, thank you and bye.
1: Yeah.
0: Does that feel off? Am I reading too much into that?
1: No. It is. It's very odd. Mm. But I feel like there's got to be something to it. Like, it can't just be, did she just decide today? Like,
0: yeah, I don't know.
1: No, there's no way.
0: I feel like it was rumors.
1: In both
0: of these cases.
1: Right. You go into your last game knowing that it's your last game there.
0: Mm-hmm.
1: Like, that's. Very odd. They both are institutions on that team.
0: Yep.
1: I don't even know what Arsenal is going to look like next year.
0: I don't know what Chelsea's going to look like.
1: It's going to be so blonde. Katie McCabe was the only brunette.
0: Where's Caitlin Ford?
1: Emily Fox is there.
0: Emily Fox. Yeah. Caitlin Ford. Well, for now.
1: Well, is she?
0: Is she?
1: That's a great question.
0: Where are they going is my question.
1: That we don't know. But this is where my being really bad at doing this job comes in, because I did see a headline about something that's happening in the NWSL. They're trying to get rid of something. The notwithstanding clause? I just made that up. I don't know.
0: Sometimes when Vanessa describes, like, the plot of a movie, you just kind of got to let her talk it out. She'll get there eventually, I promise. And this is kind of what's happening.
1: I don't even remember where I saw this, but something is happening.
0: From what it was.
1: Okay, something's happening in the NWSL where they're getting rid of some rule.
0: Okay.
1: That is going to allow either more money or better players, something international.
0: Okay.
1: I'm just saying words. Now I'm just saying words.
0: Okay, so there may be something to entice players to go to the NWSL.
1: There it is.
0: It wouldn't surprise me with Sam Kerr. Obviously, Chrissy Mewis is from the States.
1: Mm-hmm.
0: I feel like they've both been in London for quite some time now. They have a kid. Maybe it's time they want to go and be closer to her family.
1: Yeah.
0: Sam Kerr is, like, somewhat closer to her family. She's, like, halfway closer to Australia, kind of, depending on which way you go. So, as much as I honestly don't know how I feel about Sam Kerr playing in the NWSL, I would not be surprised if that's where she ends up.
1: Mm.
0: Specifically in Boston. I feel like that's where we're heading.
1: The NWSL is set to amend its new high-impact player rule and remove the criteria that players had to meet in order to be signed on special

0: contracts that were $1 million over the league's salary cap. The change would open the door for star players like Sam Kerr to earn salaries over the current cap.
1: There it is.
0: I knew.
1: You were right.
0: I was so close to something.
1: You were right. No, you were bang on.
0: Thank you.
1: You had the gist of it.
0: I had the gist of it.
1: Yeah, that's all that matters.
0: There you go. Thank you.
1: All right. Still to come on She's Got Game, we're going to tell you what you should be watching this week. You're listening to She's Got Game on the TSN radio network.
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0: Welcome back to She's Got Game here on the TSN radio network. I am Vanessa. She is Michaela, and we promised that we had more PWHL news for you. They are expanding. Okay, so last week we talked about it. We talked about how they are expanding to Detroit, and we kind of teased that maybe Hamilton, but we weren't really sure. Hamilton has announced that they are officially going to join the league, which I love.
1: Yes.
0: I think that's so fun.
1: Yeah.
0: Did not see an 11th team. I don't think anyone expected an 11th team. I think we love an even number.
1: Yes.
0: So this actually does really throw me off.
1: It's concerning.
0: And they're putting it in Las Vegas.
1: Yeah.
0: Yeah.
1: So. odd. It came out of nowhere. Oh my God, that's Vegas's music, as they would say in wrestling. I didn't see this coming. They didn't do a takeover tour stop there.
0: Nope.
1: It is a city that has a WNBA team that is very successful and very popular. They also have a men's hockey team that apparently does well. So cool. I guess.
0: Yeah. As we were just talking about, Vegas is also a city that's kind of desperate for Canadians to return.
1: Yeah.
0: And the PWHL attracts a lot of Canadian fans.
1: Sure do.
0: And this is just one more added benefit. This is one more thing to bring Canadians back to Vegas.
1: Yeah.
0: And listen, it's very appealing to me.
1: One day in the future.
0: In the future.
1: When we can go there again.
0: After.
1: Yeah, I would love to go to Vegas and see a women's hockey game.
0: Like, how fun is that?
1: I do have issues with their color scheme.
0: You do.
1: It's disgusting.
0: Mm.
1: And like, I've talked about it on the show. Far be it for me to have a strong opinion on the logos and jerseys, because I'm just so sick of it. But there are other colors, guys. Like, there are a lot of other colors. Pantone comes out with one every year. Why do you choose the color that comes out of an infant's diaper? And I'm not being, like, I'm not exaggerating when I say that. This is literally the color of, like, someone who is ill.
0: I don't hate it.
1: Of course you don't. It's green. It's any green. Shade of green you're going to love.
0: Oh, it's true.
1: They could have gone with a slightly nicer shade of green, though.
0: I really don't mind this green.
1: Okay.
0: I think it's nice, and I think it's good with, like, the deep yellow.
1: Oh, make it even better.
0: Secondary color.
1: Yeah.
0: In all honesty, I prefer it to the ketchup and mustard of Hamilton's proposed.
1: That's a really great point. I didn't have a strong opinion on the Hamilton color scheme until you said that. Now it's all I can think of. I'm sure, you know what, like, fast forward in 6 months or whatever it is, mm-hmm. when I see these jerseys on the ice, mm-hmm. I'm sure I'll probably be like, you know what, they look kind of dope.
0: Yeah,
1: like that's how this has gone for me.
0: Yeah,
1: but I just initially I was like, come on,
0: have we talked about why this team is so afraid of pink? Or why this team, why this league, but all leagues, really.
1: Why is any league afraid of pink? I love a sharp color in jerseys, like an orange or like something that pops. Mm. I love that seafoam green, blue kind of, you see a lot in New York teams. Mm-hmm. Like, I love a color that pops, and I feel pink would
0: there
1: pop.
0: There are pink variations of pink that could pop, and every league is so afraid of it, unless they're putting out some BS women's only jersey and everything is in pink and white. I hate that.
1: I feel like Unrivaled had pink in one of their jerseys.
0: Yes.
1: They have very pop, like, their jerseys pop.
0: That's a great point.
1: So, yeah, we need more of that.
0: We need more of that.
1: Also, but also the PWHL, like, they haven't touched orange yet.
0: Oh, that's a good point.
1: So where's orange?
0: Where's orange, you guys?
1: Yeah.
0: Anyway, I like the green. Michaela, what are you watching this weekend?
1: Well, I am going to be watching, very sadly, mm-hmm. Sam Kerr's last ever game with Chelsea on Saturday morning. But that's going to be before this show airs. So I will also be watching, obviously, a ton of PWHL playoffs, mm-hmm. including game 2 between Ottawa and Montreal on Saturday at 2 p.m.
0: Amazing. And then Monday night, it's going to be here in Ottawa at the CTC, game 3. And who knows if we'll need anything past that. TBD.
1: TBD.
0: I am going to be at that game in Ottawa watching on my phone. Oh, wait. No, that's Monday. No. So then Sunday is the basketball game that I'm most excited to watch this week. And that is the Toronto Tempo against the LA Sparks.
1: Yes.
0: Because I just love Cameron Brink so much. I love the Toronto Tempo. Obviously want them to win this game. The Sparks are still looking for a first win of the season. They're 0-2 right now. Who knows if it'll come at this game, but I just want to watch Cameron Brink play.
1: That's fair.
0: She's so fun.
1: She's so much fun.
0: Yeah.
1: And she's back. She's healthy.
0: She's back. Like, I am sad that we missed time with her, but happy that she's back. That does it for today's show. Thank you so much for listening. As always, if you missed part of the episode or if you want to listen to it all over again, you can find our show on your local TSN radio website or anywhere you listen to podcasts, including the iHeartRadio app. You can follow us on social media at Not a Math Show on Instagram. Thank you so much to Marco, our producer, for making us sound so good. This week's quote of the week comes from Lily Singh. She is the chief hype officer for the Toronto Tempo, and here's what she had to say at the Tempo home opener.
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15: 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And that's exciting. 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And kind of the unknown as to what's going to transpire here between now and free agency. If you're a Leaf fan, buckle up because it could be wild, man. It could be completely out of left field. Again, the hiring of Chyka itself was completely out of left field. 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So Toronto Maple Leafs are as intriguing as it gets right now from an organizational perspective.
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1: How do you then perceive the group, knowing that it is Bosnia, Canada and Qatar that you're going to be facing, rather than maybe one of the powerhouses traditionally of world football in Italy?
2: 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I said, be careful, guys. 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
3: This is Park the Bus, presented by FanDuel. Stephen Caldwell, Kevin Kilbane and Luke Wildman.
4: Welcome inside Graham Leggetts for another edition of FanDuel Park the Bus, and this guy's still standing after playing against Ronaldinho on Friday night.
5: I know, I saw a few of the clips online.
4: Yeah.
5: It's been...
4: he had the time of his
5: I've
4: life.
5: I've been scrolling through them. I bet he did, 35,000 or something at the game. What a crowd.
4: Great crowd.
5: How did that feel back in front of a big crowd again?
6: It's good, actually, Kev. Yeah, it's funny because, yeah, we were all looking forward to it, but not thinking about it too much. But once you get there and you see the crowd, and it was... like a carnival type atmosphere. It was real fun atmosphere. The juices got flowing again. You wanted to get there and compete a little bit. And we knew it was a fun event. But I think playing in front of a crowd like that is probably something that most of us thought might never happen again. So it felt really nice to be back out there.
7: You only lost 4-3. And that was a penalty
6: they should never have gave them.
5: Yeah, right. Why, are you blaming the ref now?
6: Oh, they go at the ref. I said, that's never a penalty. He said, they asked me to give it. I said, you're ruining the integrity of the game. He says, can you just let this guy
5: Stevie,
6: score?
5: It's not about you. I told you that. It's not about you. It's about the crowd and Ronaldinho.
7: I saw him on Thursday with his arm around Ronaldinho.
5: I saw a hug as well. He gave a hug to Ronaldinho. Like, big Ronnie's like tapping him on the back and everything.
6: The best guy at the whole thing was actually Adriano.
5: Yeah.
6: Adriano, he played the full game, I think, Adriano. Maybe he went off near the end, but he was great. I was playing, obviously, right up against them, and lovely guy. To be fair to him, wasn't moving particularly well.
5: Yeah. He thought the same of you.
6: Yeah, probably.
5: Yeah.
6: I was actually moving
7: he's
6: better than
7: fine
6: him.
7: Shape.
6: That's how bad it was.
7: But this guy had done the work.
6: In the second half, he scores two goals. He scores a little slip ball for Ronaldinho.
5: I want to ask you about that. You looked a bit square there, Stevie, yourself, as Ronnie was going through.
6: I'm really disappointed with my defending.
5: Yeah, you looked
6: It was a great ball for Quaresma, outside the right foot, trademark ball.
5: Yeah.
6: And you could barely get a paper under my feet. I jumped so low. It was poor.
5: Yeah,
6: you think critical?
5: I'd be pretty, looked just a bit flat-footed for me. You're not able to move your feet quick enough.
6: Yeah, I let myself down, but bullet header for Adriano.
5: Yeah.
6: And he had two goals before you knew it. He couldn't even move. So I got up to him, 5 minutes later, I say, great goals, big man. And he just gives me this hug like he's the Pope.
5: Yeah.
6: Hugs me, kisses me in the cheek. It was the best moment of the game. I'm hugging him in the middle of a party. The game's going on. It was amazing.
7: But you played the full game?
6: I did. 80 minutes.
7: What
6: 40
7: a boy.
6: Each week.
7: He was telling me about how when the number 13 went off, he was getting angry.
5: Yeah.
7: Thinking he had got to come off. But actually, there were more than one 13 on the pitch.
6: I saw 13 for 16 or whatever. And the announcer actually said, number 13, Stephen Caldwell. And my very good friend Carol Robinson's on the bench. I look over, I'm like, is he taking me off? And I'll be taking me off. A few minutes I was... And then I look and I see two other 13s that I never even noticed. I just stood there. I was like a Kepa or Isabelaga.
7: Yeah, he's not coming up.
6: I'm not coming. I'm just staying.
7: No way.
5: I was saying, physically, right. So when you've not played, like you've hardly kicked a ball or anything like that, your middle part of your body, lower back, glutes, thighs, groins are in bits. So how are you feeling now?
6: Still killing me. What is it? 3-4 days later, still killing me, but well worth it. Not too bad. I was feeling stiff, I would say, 1 day after, 2 days after, not too bad. On the warm-up, I could feel my calf. I'm like, oh, no, there's like 35,000 here. Don't pull your calf in the first 2 minutes.
7: In the warm-up.
6: I could feel my left calf. You know when it just kind of pulses on you, Kev?
5: Yeah.
6: So it's pulsing on me, Luke, and I'm like, it's going to pull any minute.
5: Oh.
6: So I go in at half-time, and my old, or TFC's masseur, our old masseur, even back in the day when I was there, Cello, I say, Cello. Get around my calf. And I start explaining
7: this guy,
6: to him.
7: Boy.
6: I say, it's the top. He say, shh, I know exactly where it is. It was always the same. He goes right to the spot. He knows right away. He's rubbing away at my calf. Do you want some heat in that, Stevie? Do whatever you need to do to get me through this game. Bit of heat in the calf sleeve. Perfect.
7: Was it? Whole game.
5: Was that you in the commentary booth the following day?
7: I wish we'd been. We should have been calling the game.
5: Yeah, I know. That would have been
7: that fantastic. Would have been
5: I wouldn't have cared about Ronaldinho or Adrian or that. Solely focused on you for 90 minutes.
6: Unbelievable.
5: But anyway, no, fair play to you. Well
6: what a time. Well, enjoyed it. Everyone did.
7: Charisma sends his best wishes, by the way.
6: Not so happy
7: someone,
6: with him.
7: Someone saw from the stands and said that you two got into it.
6: So there was an incident with Charisma, who was sensational, by the way. He should not have been playing in that game. He should be playing in MLS, though. Yeah. He was that good.
7: How old is he?
6: I don't know, I think 36, something like that, maybe even less. Not old at all. And still in great shape, and he scored the first goal, and he was playing great. He was dominating left or right. And he's on the right, and he comes inside, but he takes a heavy touch. It's his only heavy touch of the game. And I'm clearly getting it. So I get there, and I kind of flick it over him into Seba, and he comes flying into me, and he goes, oh, he's got a couple of expletives to say to me, you know, and what are you talking about?
5: Portuguese? Did he speak in Portuguese?
6: No, I think it was about English.
5: Was it?
7: Oh, he understood.
6: And I look at him and went, what are you talking about? You're running to me. And then he had someone else to say. So I quietly told them just enough.
5: Did you say, five minutes with me and we'll sort this out.
6: Yeah, and then I thought, what am I doing? It's an exhibition game. But yeah, again, the juices got flown, Kevin, as I say.
5: Brilliant. Apparently he's 42, by the way.
6: 42?
7: So he must look good.
6: Looking great.
5: Yeah.
6: I thought he was mid to late 30s.
7: Oh, well, there you go.
6: Great shape.
7: That's why he's not playing in MLS.
6: He's still got
7: 42.
6: That lovely little, remember the outside the football they play.
7: What
6: class
7: a player. Coming up a little later on in the show today, what a guest we've got. Granit Xhaka is coming on the show. Sunderland and Switzerland captain as we look ahead to Canada-Switzerland, which is the third and final group game at the World Cup, so that'll be good to catch up with Granit Xhaka, although I'm sure you two guys would rather talk about Sunderland with him, your former team.
6: For sure.
7: Well they'll do him.
6: Great,
7: we'll get to that. We had on game day, actually, he comes in for the emergency pod because Alfonso Davies
5: couldn't get in for that,
7: came with the injury. You were feeding the chicken, so you couldn't get there, but he puts aside his morning preparation, and he still performed like that at the peak of his level.
5: What a boy.
7: He was in here. We had Rafa Honigstein on from a street corner somewhere.
5: I have to say, lad, that was top class. It actually added to the pod. Just simply that somebody was stood there with his phone.
7: It kind of
5: slipped a couple of times. It was top class, lad.
7: He literally was getting out of a taxi as we were trying to get him on. And he gets out of the taxi and he sees somebody he knows across the street. And he's like, hey, waves them over. He's like, hold my phone. And then we get straight into the thing.
6: Man.
7: So the guy's standing there with the camera.
6: Yeah.
7: But we heard from, like, this guy is... So Alfonso Davies has got injured 3 times now with a hamstring since coming back from the ACL.
6: Yeah, three times in 6 or 8 weeks.
7: He comes back, and you actually said when it happened, when the moment happened in our group chat in the Champions League game, you said he's feeling his hammy there.
5: I saw it straight off.
7: And then he carried on.
5: Because it was kind of nothing. It looked like nothing, but... He was pulling away from whoever it was, the right back with PSG. And then all of a sudden he let him get back to him. And immediately you just knew that's not right. Yeah. There's something not right.
7: So this isn't the first time that he's had this problem. And we're talking 4 to 5 weeks, which might be optimistic. We're under 5 weeks away from the opening game. And he still thinks that Alfonso Davies will play that opening game. Which surely, Kev, come on.
5: What are you saying? Go on, ask me the question.
7: Side with me here. He's not going to start the opening game.
5: No, I don't think he will. I am siding with you there. But I understand where Stevie's coming from. He's got a lot more knowledge of the person, the character, and wanting to play and things like this. So that's where I'd lean to what Stevie's saying to me, Luke.
7: But that's worst case would be that he starts this game because he's so desperate to start. Yeah. He does it again, and now he's out again.
5: That's my big thing on it. I think that if he's not... Look, he's probably never going to be 100% fit in the World Cup. I think we know that, the position he's in right now. But say he's 75% fit, and he could be 90% fit a few days later, that's where I would think, leave him from Bosnia and save him for Qatar, save him for Switzerland. That's where I would look at this one. And I think that's the more likely scenario. Whether or not he gets off the bench in the Bosnia match, I think he won't start that game. I can't see that.
6: What if he never gets above 75-80%?
5: Well, that's
6: through the group. Because Canada can't rely on getting to knockout. They've got to focus on the group, you know?
5: Yeah.
7: You also said, by the way, that he's their only world-class player. Yeah. Without him, they might not get out of the group.
6: They might not get out of the group.
5: That's true. He is kind of...
7: Well, how many world-class players has Bosnia got?
6: Well, great question.
5: Probably none.
6: None.
5: No world-class.
7: Dzeko's not world-class anymore?
5: No.
6: too old to be world class.
7: Should they not, without Alfonso Davies, be able to beat Bosnia and Qatar?
6: Well, I'd argue that Bosnia have potentially got better players over 26 man squad if Davies is not there. If we're talking about world class players that would play for,
5: you think that? Sorry. I don't believe that. I think Canada's 26 are probably better than Bosnia. I do think
6: so.
5: That.
6: What about 11 then or 14 players? I don't know. I think Bosnia have a lot of quality.
7: They announced their squad, by the way, today, yeah. As you would expect, yeah. Really, in terms of
6: the names that you, that you know. Through. You know, yeah.
5: I think something that you've always stressed as well about the European sides being. Mm. You know, it's a different level in terms of everything, not just organised. Because I said before, like even when we were talking to you earlier on, Luke, we were saying like every side now across the world should be well organised. Mm. It should be a given. But it's more in the technical ability to go with that physicality and also the organisation.
6: Yeah,
5: they're always quality with the passing. Everything's, you know, yeah. 9 out of 10 passing every single time, rather than perhaps a 4 or 5, mm. might be a 10 out of 10. It's a consistency and everything that yeah. they're doing, and that's where I put Bosnia. But I still feel I personally think Canada are better than them, man for man. I think Canada are better than them. I do think that. Yeah,
6: I think with Davies that's close. I think it's up for debate. I really do.
5: Without Davies, it's close.
6: Yeah, well, I mean, we talk about their one world-class player that maybe is a difference maker. Yeah. I think David, for sure, would get a game for Bosnia, and I think Coney would get a game for Bosnia. Yeah. But the way that they play, the way that they're set up, like Kev's saying, they are really organised and really kind of European-hardened. Does that make sense?
5: Yeah, you know what you're saying there.
7: You think only three of Canada's starting 11 would get in the Bosnia side?
6: No, I'm saying we'd definitely get in the Bosnia side.
5: I think Ali Johnson gets in, honestly. I think Bombito gets in. I think Eustachio and Kone are better midfield pairing.
6: Kone for sure.
5: I think Jonathan David gets in. I think you're looking at 7 Canada players in a combined 11. We love a combined 11.
7: All that hassle over the you got over the Canada-Italy, it doesn't even matter now.
5: I love it. Realistically, honestly, I think you could easily make an argument for 8 or 9. Honestly, I do think that. I think you'd be going up there.
6: I think the strength of Bosnia is their togetherness, their team spirit, their absolute, what's the word, kind of confidence and certainty to their tactics, you know, what they're trying to do. I think it's very important for a team. We underestimate that because there's often players go in a field and they're kind of unsure. Jesse Marsh is kind of similar. You know what he wants, you know. But I think Bosnia...
5: The world rankings
6: sort of
5: are skewed.
6: Execute on that, Kev, better. Yeah. Don't, yeah, they are.
5: Everyone's looking at the world rankings and they were 70-odd going into the playoffs. They've had a rise since then.
6: I wouldn't even look at that in the slightest.
5: But they're a top 50 side, realistically, they are.
6: Would you take any interest in that, though, Kev?
5: No, I wouldn't. I wouldn't. Well, clearly, I've watched the US for years and they're still in the top 20. So
7: someone actually said to me at BMO Field, they came up and they said, "Oh, watch Park the Bus. Thank you. I'm a Bosnian. And remember that time you had that ex-NFL guy on?" I said, "Oh, Luke Wilson." He's like, "Yeah, the Italian. He was trashing Bosnia. And you stood up for it. You stood up for us." He's like, "He has no idea what he's talking about." Yeah. I said, "Yeah, yeah. Right. And Bosnia are there, Italy aren't."
5: Yeah.
7: But
6: I was always on the. We were on their case, Kev. We saw them. We were tracking them. We knew they were going to be difficult. They got through. And then I got a bit of stick on, I think it was Part of the Bus after the game, after we did Canada's game the night that they beat Italy.
5: Yeah.
6: And I said Canada can beat Bosnia. It's definitely an open match. Yeah. Wasn't saying they will. I'm still not saying that.
5: Yeah, you love your can and your
7: can. They all will they? Yeah. I mean, it's the, you know.
6: What I'm trying to say is a pretty even game. If they play 10 times, Bosnia
5: 6-4,
6: win.
5: 6-4, 7-3, something like that. It's not, realistically, I think you look at it, you're saying if you play 10 times against Italy in that scenario, what you're saying, you would expect, Italy would be favourites in every single game.
6: Yes.
5: So 9 out of 10, you could easily say 8 out of 10. Yeah. This is a different scenario, it is, yeah.
7: Yeah.
5: But it's not insurmountable for Bosnia. That's what you're saying, isn't it, really, with it?
7: We know that. Yeah. But it's like, you know, you're looking at how many Bosnian players would get in the Canada starting 11. I do.
5: So
7: Davies, we need to do that. We need to do it. Yeah. We need to think about it.
6: We'll do it in another week. But Davies got injured in the game. He came in the game, not 100%, obviously, if he got injured. Then he felt it in the game and damaged it more. And he still played really well.
5: Yeah, yeah.
6: Containing himself, not sprinting. Played the pass for Harry Kane's goal.
7: This was Stevie's plan all along, by the way, in keeping him on the left side further up in the race for the roster, because he's now even more adamant that if Alfonso Davies is fit, he's not playing left back. Do you think that matters?
5: I think if Alphonso Davies is sub and he comes on in a game, I think it's 99% forward. Certain he's going to come on as a forward. He's got a forward player, absolutely. That's the way that I would look at that one. Mm. Starting a game might be different. I take it. It might be different down the line. But I think we're looking at it overall. And we'll have a laugh and a joke about you playing Friday. But you know, you know the way it felt when you played, and you're not. Yeah. Nowhere near the level that
8: retired
5: you were, right? But as soon as you go out there and, you know, the feeling comes back again, you feel like you're 25 again. Yeah. And all of a sudden you realise there's nothing that would suggest to me that Alphonso Davies, as soon as the game starts, if he's starting a game, he'll be in that mode again, not realising that I can't sprint, and he'll expecting his body to do what his brain's telling him to do, and he can't do it.
6: I think he's getting in that mode now, though.
5: You think?
6: Yeah.
5: I don't think he's good enough, Stevie. Personally, I don't think he's good enough.
7: You think he's going to want to play? Wants to play, Jesse Marsh will not say no. But there's a chance Jesse Marsh has to make the call here.
6: I think it'll be tough for Jesse Marsh to say no because of the influence and the status that Alphonso Davies has. And also because Jesse Marsh, I think, knows deep down that he needs a player of his quality.
5: Like I don't doubt that for a second. But what makes Alphonso Davies world-class is his pace. You take the pace away, and I don't think he is world-class.
6: But the point I'm trying to make is we did take the pace away in the biggest game of the season between the two best teams in the world.
5: Yeah.
6: And he looked pretty good.
5: Yeah.
6: His pace was gone for that game. After the one run.
5: Yeah, it was, and I hear what you're saying there, but again, was it severely tested like it's probably more so going to be for Canada?
6: Yeah.
5: He's probably going to have, if he's playing left, say
6: so
5: he's
6: how
5: playing
6: do you
5: left.
6: You take
5: back
6: away testing him, play him higher up, because then it's, you can come up with.
5: He's still going to have to try and burst away from someone. It's
7: also got to press if Jesse Marsh's system, like. He's got responsibility.
6: Can I just clear this up?
7: You can clear up whatever
6: Thank
7: you like.
6: You.
5: Yeah.
6: Jesse Marsh is Canada fault. Don't press the way that people think. They pressed in the first game. Mm. It was a tough defeat to Netherlands. Yeah. Handed it. And since then, they've played a medium press. Yes, they trap press. Yes, wide players are important. Yeah. But they don't go flying out everywhere. And I don't
5: like
6: think
5: that
6: they'll go flying out everywhere against Bosnia and
5: Jugoslavia. I was probably always, I was a left winger essentially when I was younger. And I was the start of a press.
6: Yeah.
5: I was the guy, bang, because as soon as the ball's balled out to a fullback or whatever, I was the guy that had to go. And you've got to be full tilt, expecting your left back to make the ground up with you, your midfielders and your strikers to come over. So the way that Jesse plays,
6: when Ali Ahmed plays,
5: it's your
6: left
5: wingers.
6: Midfield.
5: The wingers are probably more important than your strikers, because in the modern game, it's more your nine or your ten, actually, at times that can initiate that press. It's more coming from your wingers as Jesse, and that's why he's going to have to. Imagine if he's not quite at full tilt though, Stevie. You're saying maybe 80-90%, he could probably do it, still be quicker than or as quick as Ali Ahmed or as quick as Liam Miller, whoever might play in that position, Schaffelberg or whatever. But I think I would think, why risk it in that Bosnia game? Even if you lost the Bosnia game, for instance, you still got two games to get it back. And I feel as though that it would.
7: You can't lose the Bosnia game.
6: How much?
5: No, but I'm saying
7: you can't lose the Bosnia game.
5: No, I agree
6: so
5: with that.
6: So with the injury that he has,
5: still a chance.
6: How much fitter is he going to be? 5 days, as it looks, 6 days later in BC Place. Six days or something between.
5: Oh, a week. It's a week. Of course he can be. Of course, you know he can be fitter in that time.
6: Yeah, I think that's the big question. Is there enough of a gap to get him in better shape?
5: Well, that'll be dictated by Bosnia. If they beat Bosnia, they probably wouldn't even risk him for Qatar.
6: Could set him on the bench that game.
7: If they beat Bosnia and he plays.
5: No, if he plays Bosnia and he doesn't play, is what I'm saying.
7: Right, right, right.
5: Plays Bosnia, he does not play, they win the match.
6: You could set him on the bench against Qatar and you can wait.
7: That's
6: what we're here for, though, isn't it? That's the whole point of
5: it. I think that's a legitimate scenario because I don't think he's going to start against Bosnia.
7: No, he's not going to start against Bosnia.
5: He doesn't start against Bosnia, and we all want Canada to.
6: Get that on record. He is not going to start.
7: Well, we both said that.
5: Yeah.
6: No, you said that. You said he is not. He's sitting.
7: No, he just said he's not going to start against Bosnia. And I said he's not going to start.
5: I don't think he should. I personally don't think he should.
6: But you're not saying he's not going to start.
5: No, because I think he's too important. That's the reason in every scenario that you brought up. Though I think he's too important. And if you're going to take a risk on any player, you're going to take a risk with your world class player.
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4: How good was Messi? Well, I mean, Messi was Messi at the weekend. A goal and two assists. He's the fastest player to 100 goal contributions in MLS history, beating Sebastian Giovinco. 44,800, I think it was, in BMO Field at the weekend.
5: How did that feel for you?
4: A lot
5: guys?
4: Of them were there to see.
6: Yeah, it was great.
4: A lot of them were there to
6: good.
4: See Messi.
6: Yeah.
4: Right? I mean, that's the last three or four TFC attendances combined.
6: Yeah.
4: Would get you to 45.
6: Exactly.
4: Just under 45,000.
6: Only when you take out the Legends game, sorry.
4: If you don't count the Legends game, which, by the way, you know, the promoters that came in and set that up.
6: Yeah, they set it up.
4: You know,
6: great.
4: That was
6: they're showing that there's a market for that.
4: People turned up for the Legends, but they also, like, the amount of people, this guy. So he meets me on the platform at Union Station to get the train out to exhibition at the weekend because, you know, he's a man of the people.
6: Oh, he is.
4: Get the GO train. Man of the people.
6: Every
4: so
6: it's brilliant.
4: Go train. Couldn't be anybody. Like, you couldn't move without someone saying, I was there last night. I saw you. You were brilliant.
6: Yeah.
4: Oh, but it was great to see Seba and Josie back together. There was an appetite for that as well.
6: Yeah.
4: It's amazing it's not happened sooner.
6: And the whole weekend was sort of built up, right?
4: 100%.
6: And the main event on the Saturday, but it was fantastic, wasn't
4: people,
6: it?
4: People enjoyed it. People really enjoyed seeing, and not just the Brazilian legends, but the TFC legends as well. And then to go in there and see BMO Field full.
6: Yeah.
4: And Messi and Miami putting on a show. I mean, it was a non-contest at 4-0.
6: Yeah.
4: And then somehow TFC got back into it a little bit when Miami made changes as well.
6: Uh-huh.
4: They should have had a penalty towards the end, which would have made it 4-3.
6: Yeah. Mm-hmm.
4: But you said as well about Suarez. I mean, he's on one leg, but he's still...
6: Yeah, he can't move.
4: He's still a different class.
6: He can't move. He cannot move. He cannot run. He looked like he should have been playing in the Legends game when you look at how he moves. But his brain and his appetite for football is almost mesmerising when you're watching it. The runs that he makes for other people, even though every time he runs hard it looks like it kills him. He's in agony and he's still doing it and he still wants to be out there. God knows what he has in his bank account, how many trophies he has. None of that matters, does it? This guy grew up loving football, still loves it after everything that he's went through and he's achieved. And will never stop loving it. And the day that he has to hang up his boots, it'll be a sad day for football, and it'll be a devastating day for him.
4: Yeah. No issue with them playing on when Raheem Edwards was down for that goal?
6: No, it's not cheating.
4: No, that's not cheating.
5: No, that's not cheating. But do you know what I would look at there and look at the goal in general? What are TFC doing? Why are they squeezing up? Well, you just drop off. You cannot play. You've got to recognize
4: your.
5: You recognize your teammates on the ground, and you certainly don't go and squeeze up to play high.
6: Yeah.
5: Who were the two players that recognized it? Lionel Messi and Suarez recognized it.
4: Did they recognize it, or did I mean Messi just spent most of his time just in that kind of position, just walking back or whatever, right? But I mean that's Lionel Messi. But
6: well, Messi knew exactly where Suarez was.
4: Yes,
6: underrated in that whole thing because of the. It was a foul and it should have been
4: a foul.
6: We were chatting about that.
4: Yeah.
6: We never actually recognised the quality of Messi's pass because he just sort of came into him, bang, right in at Suarez. He knew right away where he was.
4: Yeah,
6: you know,
4: yeah.
6: So they're both, as we've seen hundreds of times, like in the same wavelength.
5: Yeah,
6: amazing.
5: No, amazing. 7.1 kilometres Messi covered. I love looking at the old stats all the time because modern players are expected to anywhere, well, certainly above 10, 11, 12 kilometres. Every team is, you know, you're supposed to be hitting 100 kilometres and plus for the team.
6: Yeah.
5: And Messi takes that average down, doesn't he, you know, every game.
4: We'll look at Messi and Argentina at the end of the show in our FanDuel odds spotlight. So we'll get back to Argentina when we wrap up Park the Bus this week. But let's get to our guest for the week. Yeah. Granit Xhaka, Sunderland and Switzerland captain, joins us on Park the Bus.
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3: This is Park the Bus, presented by FanDuel, with Stephen Caldwell, Kevin Kilbane, and Luke Wildman.
4: As the countdown continues to the World Cup, time now for a huge guest on Park the Bus this week, and somebody who we will be seeing playing against Canada this coming summer with Switzerland, the captain of Switzerland and Sunderland, Granit Xhaka. Granit, thank you for being with us today and taking the time.
7: Thank you as well, guys. Nice to meet you.
4: I feel like I'm really outnumbered here today because we've got the Sunderland captain, two former Sunderland players. Is this just going to be a Black Cats 20-minute love-in here?
5: Something like that. I'll have to get the Sunderland questions out of the way early, Granit. That's probably how it's going to be. How is life in Sunderland? How have you enjoyed it since signing there? Stevie and I know a lot about the city.
7: No, I'm very happy, to be honest. How I grew up myself as well. With the mentality, with the people, they work very hard, and myself, my family, very happy and enjoying the time here.
6: I'm sure the way the seasons went, Granit, stadium light can get absolutely rocking. We've experienced that, fortunate enough to experience that. It's amazing playing there as a home player, isn't it, when things are going great?
7: Yeah, the stadium is unbelievable. The fans, the atmosphere, they're pushing us every time to the limit. And I think that we did very well in the beginning of the season as well. Of course, we lost now a couple of games at home, but how you know as well, this is a part of our journey. But in general, I think that the fans, the football club, can be proud of what we did.
5: I know, Grant, you've played at some big clubs, huge clubs in Arsenal, Leverkusen, and obviously in Germany, other clubs as well. Was it surprising for you how big a club Sunderland was, or was there any surprise at all when you signed?
7: I knew about the club before 2016. I was suspended to play against Sunderland, but as well on Netflix, the docu I saw before I signed and all these things. When you are here, you saw the club, how big really is, you know, and with the fan base, with the structure of the club, with the players what we got as well now, but as well the ex-players. It's just a nice club, big club, and we are enjoying every moment what we can be here.
4: I still think that's one of the best football documentaries there's been. That Sunderland Till I Die was incredible. Incredible documentary. Let's get onto the World Cup. You've played in three already. You've got the fourth one coming in your career, which is quite incredible to have played by the time this summer comes around in what would be your fourth World Cup. But when you're growing up as a kid, we all talk here about our childhood memories watching World Cups on TV. Yeah. You're from a different era. Kev's a Mexico 86 guy. I'm Italia 90. You're a bit younger than us. What was the one that stands out that you remember watching, you know, some of the memories of watching the World Cup as a kid?
7: It was the game Germany-Brazil when Ronaldo had this haircut here in the middle when he scored, when Germany lost 2-0. This was the first thing what I remember for the World Cup. And how you say it as well, it's a dream for every child to play a World Cup as well. It's a privilege for me to play the fourth now in a row with this country, with Switzerland, who is not so big, but we have good players, good footballers as well, and the philosophy, the mindset from Switzerland is very good as well.
5: I played in that World Cup.
6: I was just going to say that.
5: I was in that World Cup in 2002, so that makes me feel very old. Of course it does as well.
6: Well, Kev played in it, and he always talks about the memories of being there. Unfortunately, Granit, I never experienced that with Scotland, but what is it like, you know, playing with your national team is a different kind of pressure. I can only imagine what it's like in the summer at a World Cup. What is it like, and how do you, I mean, your experience is vast, so how do you kind of manage that and help others through that experience that are maybe having it for the first time?
7: Yeah, my first World Cup was 2014 in Brazil. Imagine to play the first World Cup in Brazil is just a dream. But after that, you just want more. And I just got asked as well before, is it the same feeling like 2014? I said, yes, it's even more than that, because to play, first of all, for your country makes you proud. To wear the shirt, the red shirt for the country makes you even more proud. But as well, to lead the team like a captain in a World Cup in US, Canada, Mexico is more special. The first time with 48 teams as well. And yeah, I'm very excited, looking forward for the tournament. Hopefully we can play a good tournament too.
5: Yeah, you know, I was at your game actually, Granit, in Manaus when you, was it Honduras? Granit, yeah. Jordan Shaqiri scoring the hat-trick. I was at that match, I remember it well. And I remember maybe how you played, and as a team, Switzerland, I played against Switzerland probably six times in my career, against your coach actually, a number of times. And Switzerland were always a team that were so strong and so tough to play against. And there's been a definite swing with how you play. I think you're definitely a more open team now, much more of an attacking team, actually going to beat sides rather than contain. How have you seen the transition with Swiss football, Granit, during your time, not just as captain, but even prior to that as well?
7: Yeah, I think that the other countries, they see us in a different way as well now. If you see the team from us, we have a lot of players that play abroad. If it's UK, if it's in Italy, Spain, Germany, players that are starting week by week. And the philosophy changed as well a little bit. How you said before, Switzerland was more defensive, counter-attack. Now we want the ball. We have players, they can play as well. And the new generation in Switzerland is getting better. The mindset is getting better. We are believing much more in ourselves as well. And just trying to get this on the pitch as well.
5: Do you feel underappreciated as a nation, Granit? You say globally, do you feel as though that you're better than maybe outsiders would necessarily see?
7: 100% yes. My first game or the first tournament was 2014, and since then we are in every tournament, if it's Euros or World Cup. And for 80 million people, for the country, this is amazing. And of course, sometimes we don't get the respect what we deserve, even not in Switzerland. But I believe this is part, you know it better than me. The people try always to get something bad from the team. But yeah, we have a good team. We have a team where we are now 5, 6, 7 years all together. And hopefully we can play a good tournament in the end.
8: Granit, I want to ask you your reaction to Bosnia beating Italy. There was a big reaction here in Canada. Everyone expecting Italy. We've got a big Italian population, especially in the greater Toronto area. And there was a big reaction to that. But what was it like for you guys? And how do you then perceive the group, knowing that it is Bosnia, Canada and Qatar that you're going to be facing, rather than maybe one of the powerhouses traditionally of world football in Italy?
7: Yeah, the people straight away after the draw, they told me, yeah, it's an easy group. I said, be careful, guys. This is not the easy group. Maybe not from the names, big, but I saw Canada in the World Cup where they played very, very good. They have a couple of good players as well. Bosnia, you never know with them. They can beat everyone for one game. Qatar, we played one time 7, 8 years ago, a friendly game. We lost against them. So I think that we need to be careful. But with our quality, I believe if we play like we are used to, we can go through from this group for sure.
5: Granit, how much do you know about Canada? I know that it's the third game in the group in Vancouver, so there's a lot of time to go between now and then, and you'll have seen their first two games before you go into that as well. But what do you know about them at the moment and the way that they've developed over the last few years? It's been a remarkable rise here.
7: Yeah, I mean, first of all, you guys are playing at home against us as well, so this is a big favor for you guys for sure. So we need to prepare ourselves mentally to play not against the players, but as well against the country. And we know we have absolutely great players. If it's David, you have Davies as well. You have a couple of other players where they have the quality as well to try to beat us. But how I say, as Switzerland, we have one good thing. We don't have a big star in our team, but what we have is a team. And sometimes team can beat stars, and this is what we believe.
9: It maybe is a little bit different to the last World Cups you've played in. I think 2022, you had France, Brazil in your groups in those tournaments, so we're not the favourites. But do you perceive yourself as being the favourites heading in this one? And does that change things from your perspective, the ability to go and win a group for the first time since you've been playing in a World Cup?
7: I think we will be always the underdog, even in this group. For sure, we are the most experienced team now in our group stage. But our target, our mentality is just play.

0: you have left?
1: I had a couple of coaches that said, yeah, from 30 you will drop. But I think for myself, it's just the opposite. I always call them, I may be like a red wine, then older than better, you know. Shame that I'm getting 33. But joke by side. But I'm feeling very healthy. I'm feeling very fit, physical, in a mental way as well. And of course, now in Sunderland, you are just trying to give the young players your experience, the hard work, what you're doing day by day, what you learned in a top club like Arsenal and Leverkusen. And I'm enjoying my moment. I'm enjoying my life as well. And to get the best from my side and to give the team the best grind what's possible.
2: Yeah, Granny, Stevie's underselling how highly he appreciates
3: it. He is the president of the Toronto branch of the Granit Xhaka fan club.
2: Prior to Qatar, when you were playing for Arsenal, he was tipping you for Ballon d'Or. He said, Granit Xhaka will win the Ballon d'Or this year.
0: Let me clarify, Granit. You were having a great season, and I said you should be in the list of players that should be, considered for that. So
3: why not?
0: We had a little bit of laugh about that, but you were playing so well at that time, and then you've took your game on even further. And I think Xavi Alonso's a manager that really brought out so much in you. Tell us a little bit about him. He's just had a really difficult time in Madrid, but he is an outstanding manager, isn't he? And what does he mean to you, and how much has he kind of given you, say, tactically and technically in your career in a latter stage?
1: Yeah, I was very lucky to get my last two coaches with Mikel Arteta in 2019. He was a midfielder. After I moved to Leverkusen with another great midfielder like Xabi Alonso. And 2019, I start to see football in a different way because of Mikel Arteta. He's a guy who showed me football what I didn't see before. And Xabi was just a puzzle of getting perfect with the ball, without the ball, the mindset, the human being. And for me, how I say it was a privilege to have both of them. Now you are here where I call our boss like the second Arsene Wenger. He comes much more from the different culture, from mentality-wise. He gives us more details as well. And I take from every coach, I take the good thing, but as well the little bit, not the best thing, what I can learn from myself for the future as well. And how I say it, for me, it's just great to have these coaches around me and to try to give them as well something back.
2: Granny, you just mentioned something there. I played alongside Mikel Arteta at Everton, and Mikel was definitely a deep thinker when I played alongside him. You probably get asked this question a lot now about coaches or players that you think might go on and coach, and you probably look like the prime example of someone that's going to go on and coach now. But what did Mikel change? You said he saw different things. He was a midfield player. He maybe saw the game differently. What did he bring on in your game that you feel that you've taken beyond your 30s and as Stevie said, maybe got better in your career and got better as a player?
1: Yeah, I always, when people ask me about Mikel Arteta, I say always that on this time, I had the chance to close my eyes and I knew exactly where the opponent is and where our teammates is. So he bring the team so far that we knew exactly in each position, even if I played before, I was playing more the 8 number instead of 6, like I'm doing today. But even on this position, I was enjoying that I knew exactly, or the striker. So, Mikel was putting a puzzle where I didn't see it before in my career, and I had before as well coaches, world class coaches, and different. He's different, and with this different mindset, with this different type of football, I took it to Leverkusen as well with Xabi Alonso, who showed me another part of football as well to getting better, even if you are on this stage of the age. You can do it, and you just need to be smart. And for me, it was lucky that both of them was midfielder, and I took a lot of good things from them.
2: Do you think Arsenal go and win the Premier League this year, Granit?
1: I said just to my missus yesterday, if Doku didn't score the 3-3, it would be done. But because of the 3-3, I still believe they can do it, but it's not over yet.
3: Listen, we really appreciate you taking the time to be able to join us today. Give us some insight into the Swiss team as well.

0: ahead of what's going to be a very interesting group at the World Cup.
1: Can I just ask you, every time you
2: always
1: to the end,
2: he's always got one more.
3: Always got one.
2: Never shut him up.
1: Yeah, I know, I talk too much, Grant. No, and how do you feel in general about a North American World Cup? Very different from what you've experienced at your past World Cups. How do you feel about coming to North America and experience what's on offer here?
4: Always when I went to America, I felt good. Even the preseason with Arsenal, we had the preseason last season with Switzerland national team. We played Mexico and USA in the friendlies. And very open-minded people, very kind as well. And how I say, I feel good there. And hopefully the tournament can be so good that we don't.
1: Brilliant.
2: Have you played in Canada?
0: Will this be your first time playing in Canada?
4: The first time in Canada. I've never been in Canada, but I have still I have a couple of friends in Canada. They moved there, and they are speaking very highly about the country, but I've never been there, so first time, hopefully, but still a good one.
0: Okay, well, we'll see you at BC Place in Vancouver for the final game of the group stage.
2: Vancouver.
0: Yeah, perfect. Yeah. Granit, thank you. So appreciative of you taking the time today to be with us. All the best.
2: Thanks, Granit. Good luck.
4: Thank you so much. All the best, guys.
2: Bye.
4: Thank you.
2: Thank you.
4: Bye-bye. Thank you.
0: Time now for our FanDuel odds spotlight, and we're concentrating on Group J this week on Park the Bus. 85% of bets are on Argentina to win the group. I mean, it's not much of a surprise.
1: No brainer.
0: This group is Argentina, Austria, Algeria, and Jordan. Interestingly, to qualify from Group J, most of the bets, 48% of them, because it's the best odds at plus 260, are on Jordan. There's no chance Jordan are getting out of this group, is there?
1: I can't see that.
0: I mean, that's just a waste. That's just wasting your money.
5: Listen, I'm a long odds guy, but that is a waste of money.
1: Yeah, I know.
5: I just don't see them getting through this group in any way.
1: That's someone having a go on that when they've had two beers or something.
5: Yeah.
1: They've decided to...
5: I think they got it wrong, Kev, but I think they might be looking at it going like, Jordan might beat Algeria. I don't see that.
1: No.
5: I actually think Algeria will be competitive against Austria and Argentina. Yeah.
0: So to qualify from Group J, Argentina top, obviously, Austria, Algeria, Jordan. Argentina have 28% of the bets, 13% for Austria, 11% for Algeria, and then 48% of the bets for Jordan.
1: Yeah.
0: You agree with that order in terms of the group?
1: Yeah.
0: Austria second to Argentina.
1: Yeah, I think I tipped Austria to do quite well at the Euros last time out.
5: And they did.
1: They did do well, but they fell short, didn't they, when they got into the knockout stages. Top the group, I think they beat Holland in that last game, that really famous game when they beat Holland. So I'd be going into this expecting the same from Austria again, to be competitive, really competitive. And as I say, with Algeria have got top quality players. Algeria are no mugs. They're going to be a side that's coming in expecting to get 4 or 5 points in this campaign. And I think that is attainable for them. So I think definitely one win for them, for Algeria, is more than attainable.
5: Yeah.
1: So
0: it's a better bet there to go with Algeria.
5: Yeah.
0: Instead of Jordan, if you're going to go with...
5: I like Algeria.
0: I mean, Jordan's better odds, but...
5: I saw Algeria at AFCON... as I was preparing, I never saw them live, but I watched a few of their games.
1: Yeah.
5: And they're a good side. They are a good side. They're interesting. I think they'll cause problems. Me being a long odds guy, I actually would be tempted putting a bet on Argentina not topping that group. That Austria and Algeria, probably more Austria, have got enough to potentially top that group. Because
0: come on.
5: Do you think Argentina are slow starters?
1: Slow starters, yeah.
5: They're slow when they won it in Qatar.
1: Yeah. Yeah, yeah.
0: It doesn't mean they're not going to come back and win the next two, even if they don't, you know, that first game.
1: Are Argentina winning the whole thing?
5: They are for me.
1: Oh, they are?
5: They are for me, but
0: I don't just mean the group, I mean the whole tournament.
5: I've still got them as winning the whole tournament, but where I was like 6 months ago was in a far more confident place. I'm very doubtful at the form that Martinez, the goalkeeper's in. Romero's obviously was vital for them in Qatar. He's been...
1: I don't know if you saw, but Martinez was so good in the, in the Europa League semi-final against Forest.
0: That game at Villa Park was incredible. Yeah, what an atmosphere that
1: brilliant
0: was.
1: Brilliant atmosphere.
0: That night.
1: He was great.
5: He's an all or nothing goalie, isn't he? I saw him against Spurs in the league, and
1: it was terrible. Yeah,
5: he was terrible. He was terrible. He was off his game, but he usually rises to the occasion. McAllister's off his game.
1: Way off.
5: Enzo.
1: Way off. Across the season,
5: I just think they're guys that can go for like 50 to 100 in a
1: back
5: game.
1: Back with Argentina, pressure on, expectancy.
5: I can't remember
0: Has anyone won Copa? Copa, World Cup, Copa.
5: No.
0: No.
5: Copa, there's a World
0: reason.
5: Cup.
0: Yeah. There's a reason why.
5: It's hard World to get
0: Cup.
5: It done.
0: There's a reason.
1: Yeah.
5: Yeah.
1: Back to back in both. I don't think so for the reasons that you're saying there. I don't think.
0: Look, he's just told us they're all underperforming and yet they're going to win the World Cup.
1: Rodrigo De Paul, their other guy's gone to play in the MLS and that is it's a huge drop off. Whatever we say, it's a huge drop off from La Liga with
0: him. Here the weekend. He got a nice goal.
5: Great
0: nice
5: goal.
0: Nice finish. But he was in the ear of the referee all day long.
5: He was so annoying.
1: Yeah.
5: He was so annoying.
1: That might be the only way to win, to get in the referee's ear. They're going to be expecting it. So I'm not having it, Stevie.
5: They win in different ways.
1: I know.
5: They can win ugly. They play lovely football when need be. They still have outstanding players. Mm. They love being with each other. Yeah. They've got a coach they respect that seems to get a tune out of every one of them every time he has them. They'll be having their meets and their, you know, they'll be like, they love being in each other's company.
1: Yeah.
5: And they can't remember losing.
1: Yeah, yeah.
5: None of them can remember together. Losing a major tournament.
1: Together, yeah.
5: It's a big thing.
1: You're right. That's the only thing that I could, that's the only argument that I could make. I think there's too many negatives around them individually for me to think. Alvarez has had a good season up front, and I think he'll probably start, and he'll, you know, be with Messi. He'll be the work rate for Messi. I can't see it, Luke, myself. Okay. I think they might be a quarter final. They might be a surprise even out in the last 16 or something, this Argentina side.
0: Yep. Well, that wraps up the FanDuel Odds Spotlight and brings this edition of Park the Bus to a close.
1: Good stuff.
0: So we'll see you again next week. Thanks for watching.
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18: 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Brian Hayes, the O-Dog, Jeff O'Neill, Jamie Noodles McLennan.
19: What's going on today?
18: Lots going on today.
19: Yes, there is.
18: Lots going on today. How are
20: lots
18: we feeling?
20: Lots going on, Noodles, and it is a newsy day, and I'm sure Hazy B would like to get to the news of the day. But sometime during this show, I'm going to tell you about listening to some country music in the backcountry and just pulling over to take a leak.
18: Okay, good tease.
19: I'd rather hear that story.
18: Great tease. That's coming up because I have a very similar story.
19: Really?
20: Of all the places in Ontario, you could pull over and take a leak. You're not going to believe this.
18: You're
20: one.
18: Not going to believe what happened this morning.
19: So you two were traveling together.
20: No,
18: we'll tell you later. Okay, we'll tell you later.
19: That's a tease, man. That's a tease.
18: Way bigger than the Brew Bay news.
19: Yeah,
18: we'll save that for the 5 p.m. hour. Okay, so you got to hang tight for what I witnessed this morning.
19: Okay,
18: but man, the Leafs are in the content game, aren't they?
19: They are
18: in the. They have not played a meaningful game in 3 months, 2 months at least, and yet they just keep churning out news. Where earlier this morning, they announced via the team that Craig Berube has been relieved of his duties.
20: I think it's kind of sad. It's not sad, but it's like you just look at the main suspects that are here. How many people have these guys mowed through?
18: Not as many as Edmonton.
20: Are you sure about
18: not
20: that?
18: Not even close. Oh, McDavid's played for like how many coaches?
19: Five.
18: Why does that apply to him?
20: All of them. We're talking about the Leafs today.
18: No,
20: But it's like Lou Lamoriello, Kyle Dubas, like it goes on and on. Mike Babcock, Sheldon Keefe, Craig Berube, it's a lot of people.
18: Yeah.
20: And are you telling me that they're going to continue to give these same guys the benefit of the doubt to go through another guy? I wouldn't, man. I get it. You don't now
18: they
20: just
18: had to
20: bring
18: do
20: back.
18: This.
20: I get it.
18: They had
20: I get
18: to.
20: It. And if you want to play differently, bring back the music. And if you get pumped 6-1, play Drake at the practice rink and skate around and practice your do whatever you want. But you're going to mow through somebody else. How do you just not say we're breaking these guys up? Like you want to fire Craig? That's what happens in the big leagues. You have a season like this. All the categories where coaching is important, they were horrendous. And sometimes you get fired. I get that. If you want to do that, go ahead. But what are they going to do next? It's already gone from analytics guy with Dubas and then a bunch of other people, and now it's back to analytics. So it's almost like we're full circle. What are you? Who's the next Sheldon Keefe type? I don't know. I just don't get it. I understand what goes on in the big leagues, but I can't for the life of me think that they're going to let these guys, like these guys here, Chyka and Mats, think that these group of players with the right people, coaches, are going to turn it around and do something special. Wrong. It's not happening.
19: Well, I think what we need to look at is every organization's different. Expectations are different, all of that type of stuff. You know, you brought up Edmonton. You're right. They've had different coaches, all of that. But they've been to the finals a couple times. So that's the biggest challenge there. We're talking about Toronto. They haven't had as many coaches, but they haven't had that much success. I think there's times where, you know, we're mad about it, but haven't we been going, isn't Vegas the standard? Doesn't matter. Like, you know, you're looking
18: they
19: at
18: fire
19: other
18: guys all the time.
19: All the
18: they
19: time.
18: Just fired this a guy with eight games left.
19: This is a cutthroat business.
18: Yes.
19: This isn't about, and I, like, great coaches get fired. We're going to have one on in 5 o'clock hour. Labby is an unbelievable coach. He's going to coach again in the NHL, but he has been relieved of his duties several times in this league. It happens. Oh, I understand what you're saying, but I think what the norm, the outlier now is John Cooper and Jared Bednar. Everybody else is Roddy Brind'Amour. You're right. Everybody else is on 3 years, four years.
20: Okay, but Jamie, I'm talking about this specific group.
19: I understand.
20: If anybody, those gentlemen I just mentioned, think that they just need the right coach with that roster that they have in place.
19: No.
20: Clinically insane.
18: But you got to be clear about what happened last year. Listen, I'm not a proponent that this roster or this team is the greatest team in the league.
20: They're terrible.
18: I don't think they're one of the three or four worst, though. They were horrendous defensively all year. Arguably the worst team in the league all season. Do the players have to own 70% of that? Yes. 80? Fine, I'll give you 90 maybe. Craig Berube has to own a lot of it, though. The head coach is responsible. We just had Ron Brind'Amour. What this team's about. First 10 minutes, how they're going to play, how they're going to buy in. Now, you can sit there and say they should have bought in more, and with that, I wouldn't disagree.
19: Yep.
18: You know, I think Berube had a style of game that he was promoting that's difficult to play. Right. Yeah. And they tried it the year before and it worked. And then it got away from them in the biggest game of their whole tenure in game 7 against Florida in very embarrassing fashion. And the wheels completely fell off. But you can hate on the players all you want, and I'm not sitting here pumping their tires, but it's a reality of pro sports in 2026 that if you underperform to the extent that the Leafs did last year, going from winning their division, making the playoffs 9 straight years, to being an absolute disaster, the GM and the coach are in big trouble.
19: People are going to lose their jobs.
18: Of course. And furthermore, the team looked disjointed and kind of quit on the guy. I don't see how Berube could walk back in the room. So I don't think you can keep him out of spite to the players. And I actually think this is a positive sign that, you know, Pelly said, and I thought it was strange at the time, if you're going to get rid of Tree Living, I thought, just get rid of Berube, too. How is he possibly going to stay?
19: Agreed.
18: But he did say, that's the GM's job. I'm going to hire a GM, and that GM will make the decision. He hired Chyka. Chyka met with Berube on Saturday. It's been well reported by Dregs and others. 3, 4, 5 hours they were talking about everything. 3 days later, they decided you're done, and they're going to move on. So, you know, Chyka, maybe it was predetermined, maybe it wasn't. Maybe Chyka's, I don't know where he's going to take this.
20: What do you think the biggest factor in the firing was? Because I'm not sure John Chyka was keeping tabs on the Toronto Maple Leafs as closely as anybody thinks, and Matt's for that matter too. Do you think it was the statistical breakdown of how the team played and their defensive struggles and all of that? Do you think it was players' comments? Do you think it was other staff? What do you think was the straw that broke the camel's back where John Chyka said, I'm not doing this, I'm firing the coach?
19: It might be a combination of all that, and what I mean by that is exit interviews. I guarantee you Keith Pelly probably talked to some of the players, regardless of whether they should weigh in on or not. Those are the guys that are going out there to play. I think you look at it analytically, you talk about it, I know you don't want to hear it, but the last 2 years, the difference between year one and year two was goaltending. Goaltending propped up some of the things that may have gone deficient. This past year, they were injured and they weren't good enough. But at the end of the day, I don't think you choose a new coach until you figure out what your roster's going to look like. And that's the one thing. That's why they're going to have a wide search. You don't just hire a coach today. I think you've got to hire the coach for the roster that you're building. Because it might be a young progressive guy if you are going to retool.
20: Jamie, you can't hire a coach for any kind of future roster because these guys only last for 2 years.
19: I understand that, but what I'm saying is I was defensive of Chief of why they kept him, because they're like, we don't know who he's coaching next year. We don't know if Austin Matthews puts his hand up and says, I want to leave, and they're going to go young, and we need a hardened coach that just coaches straight line hockey because that's the team they're going to build in a rebuild. That I don't know if that's the case. The point being is they've deemed Craig Berube's out. They're going to head in a different direction. Yeah. And John Chyka's putting a stamp
18: on
19: the organization.
18: It's not that complicated, guys. You've been around for a long time. Agreed. They were a disaster. What are we talking about here? It's not deep. It's not a conspiracy theory. We all watched them play. They were horrendous. What coach survives that? Explain it to me. Explain to me.
20: I just asked a question.
18: No, I know that, but you're asking it like rhetorically, like I can't believe it. It's not tough to figure out. It would have been.
20: Thanks, Tips.
18: Crazy.
20: I get it. It was a terrible year. You fired the coach. You're acting like I'm devastated. He got fired.
18: But you're asking the question as if you don't know the answer. You watched them. They were horrendous. Coach survives that. It would have been managerial malpractice if they brought him back, if the plan is to win next year. They have to change it.
20: I'm saying is if this roster comes back and some smarty pants coach comes in, good luck, because you're not going to win with them. That's all I'm saying. Get whatever coach you want.
18: You got to give it a shot is the point, though.
20: That's all I'm saying. Get another guy in there, and they're going to do their own thing, and they're not going to win. And that's what's going to happen. That's what I'm trying to tell you.
18: I get the impression this move would suggest to me Chyka has either sold them or they asked them to sell them on the idea of them being a competitive team next year. I could be wrong on that, and I'm not going to sit here and predict that they will be, but if you want to be competitive next year, this was an obvious move.
20: And it happened in Pittsburgh. You know what?
18: Exactly.
20: They got rid of Mike Sullivan. They brought in Muse, and the team made the playoffs. They got dummied in the first round, but you know what? They made the playoffs.
18: And I'm not sitting here saying a coach is going to make them a cup contender. I'm not, and I don't see it happening. But Chyka and Sundin, I'm assuming, have plans for the offseason. I don't know if they can pull them off. Things have got to happen with this roster. There's no questioning that.
19: Right.
18: But if you think, because easy play could have been, I think this team's going up in smoke. I'm going to keep Craig around and then, you know, fire him 30 games in next season and bring in an interim, you know, hire right. Steve Sullivan as the interim head coach till the end of the year. And then right. say, oh, it didn't work. Trade Matthews. We're going to move in the other direction. Maybe that ends up happening. Right, maybe it all blows up anyway. Matthews, Nylander, they decide we're going in a different direction, and in a year or two, that's the direction they're going to take. But if you have the ambition of getting back on the horse next year, regardless of how anyone else feels about it, if that is the internal objective, we're going to try to finish with 95-plus points and make the playoffs, then use the bullet now. Right. Don't wait for 25 games in. Try to establish a new system and game plan and voice and take another kick at the can.
19: I agree.
18: And I think that's what they're doing.
19: I agree. Like, if we dumb it down, there's no way you could bring it back with a new regime anyways. Like, so I think Craig Berube should have been let go with Brad Tree living. Had Nusi Lalonde run the rest of the season as an interim. And then you start over fresh. Craig, we knew Craig was a dead man walking. You could see in his body language. Mm-hmm. I, looking back on it, I think if there was true serum, and Craig's too classy of a guy to do this, but I would love in a candid moment to go, did you execute everything that you wanted to do? And I'm, hear me out on this. There's probably nights where he's like, I wanted to sit 88 out or do something different. And whether he didn't do it or maybe from above or whatever, like to me, there was things where, I felt like he probably could have done something different with the personality that we see in Craig Berube. Now, he has to own that. They had a poor year.
18: Do you think they look back as an organization and wish they pulled the trigger 20 games into last season?
19: Maybe.
18: Do you think?
19: Like, I don't know. Like, that's the thing. You can, in hindsight, you can go back and say, Team X should have done this at Christmas when they weren't responding. They could have done this. You should have traded this guy. We can do it all until we're blue in the face when it comes down to it. But I think today's announcement was the least surprising thing that comes out of Leaf Camp, in my opinion. I don't know how you feel about that.
18: No, I would agree with that. And I think, listen, there's, yes, hindsight being 2020, it actually worked out beautifully because everyone played a role in them winning the lottery. Like, that's the truth.
19: Yeah,
18: everyone being a part of the program led to the lottery balls falling their way, and now they have the first overall pick. But, you know, Matthews is front and center on everything here. And, you know, whether or not he had his voice heard, I wouldn't be surprised. Chyka said no. Like, Chyka said definitively, nope, zero. He had nothing to do with this. Maybe it was more indirectly.
19: Right.
18: This is where you look at Matthews and the way that he was utilized with Berube, which I understand Berube's approach. Like, his approach was, we need to play like Florida, like St. Louis in 19, and it wasn't the right horse for the course, or the horses for courses just weren't there for them.
19: Right.
18: But you look at Matthews, you know, and the amount of times he'd start in his own end, the amount of matchups he'd have where it was tough on tough or best player on best player. Like, Berube was putting him in different positions, and, you know, I don't know if it works.
19: Using him more like Barkov as opposed
18: exactly.
19: to an offensive.
18: And I would
19: agreed.
18: Not be surprised if the next coach, if the objective is, we got to treat him like an offensive dynamo. And
20: like Sheldon Keefe did.
18: Maybe. And I get that didn't lead to a Stanley Cup. I'm not arguing against that.
20: Dude,
18: but
20: I'm
18: it doesn't
20: not,
18: mean it's not the right, you know, play for right now, or you got to try something.
20: I get it. If you want to move forward and try something that's already been cycled through before, go ahead and do
18: it
20: with these
18: guys. So what would you suggest they do then?
19: Well,
18: what do you think?
20: Brian, I think you're misunderstanding. I get it. They want to make a change. But what they're doing, it's already the third time through. That's the only thing. It's been 10 years. So now you're on a second cycle of getting a different voice. So go ahead and do it. I get it. You got to do it. All I'm saying is, we're talking about a group of players that are going to be on their third or fourth cycle. Mike Babcock, Sheldon Keefe, Craig Berube, and now it's reverting back to another one. How many group of players get that opportunity to cycle through a different philosophy where you actually look at the players that go on the ice
18: valid.
20: And say,
19: okay,
20: maybe different players.
19: Hold on. Who's to say those players are coming back?
18: Then that's, listen, Marner's not here anymore.
20: At this point, I don't even care if they come back.
19: Well,
20: I really don't.
19: But you, but oh, hear me out. Because what you need is, if this is John Chyka's team, and it is now, he might have a completely different philosophy and say, what have we talked about? They might have 8 to 10 new faces on there. That's a different team. You might still have some of the same cast of characters. You're not flushing 20, but you might have a way different looking team next year. And that's going to have a new coach attached to it. So yes, you're going to have, if you bring back Matthews and Nylander, which they're under contract, and those are star players. Tavares is going to be there. I know what you're saying, oh, but if everybody else has changed around that, that's a different team. That's not the same cast of characters.
20: I'd like to see it, Jamie, but we've already discussed the challenges that come to flipping out eight different players.
1: And a couple more things on that. For starters, right. Marner's not here anymore, right? Like, right. Marner, that is a massive piece that was here for 9 years that is not here anymore. A lot of the Shanahan era is been moving out. You know, Berube's the last hire of the Shanahan era, yep. Right? Tree Living went out a month and a half ago. Yes, you have Matthews and Nylander and Tavares and Riley, who are still here. I can't imagine Morgan Riley's here in the fall. We'll see. But that's a pretty major hit as well. So if you move off a coach, a GM, Marner, and Riley within 18 months, that's pretty significant change. Who knows what is going to happen with Austin and with Willie in the future? And those are the two main pieces.
19: Right.
1: But I think what happened this year, and it was extreme, needs to be considered here. The issue these players had for 9 years was they were not clutch. They did not have the ability to make the biggest plays under the brightest lights.
19: Yeah.
1: That was the issue with Babcock. That was the issue with Keefe. And then it turned out to be the issue with Berube last year, where they got to all these game sixes and all these game sevens, and they all folded, and they didn't perform enough. That right. It was a very thin margin we were talking about. Like, are you going to get a new coach to see if that guy can? And that's what Berube was supposed to represent. And unfortunately, yeah. He is on record as the coach of the worst meltdown of them all. Of all the meltdowns,
19: yeah.
1: Babcock,
19: Keefe,
1: and Berube, the worst of the worst is Game 7 at home against Florida last year. And nothing is even within the stratosphere of that. This year was a completely different evaluation of everything. Because it wasn't about the thinnest margins. Can you win Game 7 against Florida or beat Boston in the Boston Garden? This was a complete meltdown. Like, it was a completely different review, I would assume, from Chyka and company. Because it wasn't about one piece or two pieces. Now you're talking about an organizational audit, effectively. And that's effectively what he said today. So this is more of a big picture thing. Now, what that means for Matthews and Nylander, and let's be clear, those are the two guys we're really talking about. Like, those are the two best
19: Tavares
1: players.
19: Tavares is different now, right?
1: John is just in a different place. He's still got a loud voice there, and he's still, you know, got a legacy that he owns, and, you know, he's a big part of that dressing room. But it's the captain, and then, you know, Nylander, the most offensive kind of player on the team and the most mercurial player on the team, is Nylander. And how are they going to react to the next wave of coaching? I don't know. I don't have that answer. Are they going to be here long term? I'm not sure. But this year in the meltdown is different than past meltdowns in terms of what the issue has been.
19: Yeah. And ultimately what it comes back to is today's world now, like, it's what have you done for me lately? And that's the biggest thing. Like, Bruce Cassidy won a cup, and the guy who's rock star coach, it's like Vegas is like, don't like what we're seeing, and it's, we can't get rid of the players, so it's 8 games left, Torts, here you come. Like, it's a cutthroat world right now. I mean, look at what the Islanders did. How many games left with that, with Pete DeBoer coming?
1: 4 games.
19: 4 games left, and they missed the playoffs, and they, you know, they got a hell of a player there, but they wanted their coach. And that's Patrick Waugh getting let go.
1: Yeah.
19: Craig Berube gets let go. He won a cup. Patrick Waugh's a legendary coach and done a great
1: Maybe
19: job.
1: Maybe Patty Roy comes through town.
19: I don't know, man. It depends.
20: Yeah, why
19: this
20: not?
19: Is the one.
20: Why
19: this
20: not?
19: Is the one thing I would say is, and I'm being respectful here. Is it a desirable spot right now with where the organization at is for a legacy coach, or is it better for a younger, up and coming Dan Muse, Manny Malhotra type guy, a first time at it where you've got a different team? Because I don't know how many legacy coaches. Certainly, you want the money. You want the Toronto
1: market.
19: That's
1: going to be the question,
19: that.
1: Though, Noodles. That,
19: but it's
1: that
19: different,
1: is the,
19: man.
1: I agree with you. But Babcock came here because they paid him that money. Like, that's right. Why he came here. He didn't have some burning desire to coach in Toronto, in my opinion. They offered him more money than any coach in the history of the league had ever been offered.
19: Right.
1: So he jumped on it. Are they? And I guess that's the question. To answer your original question, putting money aside, no, I don't think it is. Right. You know, I wouldn't say it's on top of the list. I would put Edmonton, if they get rid of Knobloch, higher than the Leafs, because you got McDavid and Draisaitl and Bouchard.
19: Yeah, you're not eight pieces away.
1: Right.
19: That's the difference.
1: But here, you do have the first overall pick coming, which I would think would be enticing. The challenge of, you know, it's the Toronto market. You get resources that you're not going to get elsewhere. It obviously would be,
19: I think
1: epitome of a resume builder if you can make it work here. Takes a strong mentality to bring it on here in Toronto.
19: Don't you think the coach, like, first and foremost, if I signed here, don't you think they would be like, I want a long-term deal? Because there might be a couple years of turning things around.
1: But I don't know if that's the case, though, Noodles. Like, that's the thing. If they're trying to win next year, I'm not saying Stanley.
19: They're trying to make the playoffs. You're right.
1: Try to make the playoffs next year. Then,
19: so how many moves away? Like, here's the other thing. You're in the Atlantic. You're not in the Pacific.
1: Mm-hmm.
19: So who are you knocking out? That's the thing. And just so you know, Florida's getting healthy. And Detroit's going to try and do exactly what the Leafs are doing in the offseason.
20: Hey, let me ask you something.
1: Okay.
19: He's still fired up.
20: By the way, when I was taking a piss, the guy that honked his horn at me, I wish he rolled into the farm field and rolled over.
1: Oh,
20: anyway.
1: Because I don't see it the same way. You want Craig Berube to be the coach for the next decade?
20: Dude, I'm trying to tell you, I don't care who gets hired or fired. Craig's a friend of mine, but he got fired. The team was terrible.
1: It sucks.
20: You totally missed the point on all of it.
1: I did. What is the point?
19: I got you, too.
20: No, you missed the point on all of it.
1: Go ahead.
20: You talked about making the – what is the – we've seen it with Pittsburgh. Like, they tried to claw into the playoffs. Year after year, they got dummied in the first round. What is the sense of doing that, in your opinion? To just make the – like, let's just get back into the playoffs and probably get slaughtered in the first round. So you tell me, what is the purpose of doing that? If you're trying to – this long-term kind of thought process here. What is the sense in doing that?
1: I think the sense in doing this, Hulkster, is that if you hire the right people and you build the program and you move forward with a process where you feel like, again, I sound like Keith Pelley.
20: You're
1: aligned.
20: Yeah, you're horizontally and vertically aligning yourself, you dumbass. You are Pelley.
1: Aligned.
20: Finkel is Einhorn, and you are Pelley.
1: Well, what I'm saying is, if you're building a program where you're anti-tank, or if you're against the idea of just being awful all the time, this is the process you take. You try to hire the right GM. I don't know if Chuck is. We'll see. You try to hire a good coach, period. Not a coach to win one game or get you great for one season, or a guy in 5 years that will build with
19: a group. But that instills the system.
1: Exactly. And if the payoff is you're better next year, awesome. And then you keep growing on that. Ultimately, what happened today doesn't change the fact that they don't have a good enough farm system. They need way more picks. They need way more kids. They need to turn over their defense. All of that is factual. But you're not going to do it all in one offseason. And ultimately, they have two roads they can go down. I guess the one you're promoting is you got to get rid of everybody, and you got to blow it up and plan for 5 years from now. And that might be the road they should take. I'm not saying it won't be. In 5 years, we may look back on it and say they should have done that. The other one is don't blow it up. Figure out which players you want to keep, which ones you feel you've got to acquire, hire the right people, and try to build moving forward.
20: Okay.
1: And
20: I'm
1: whether
20: just telling
1: that
20: you, your
1: leads
20: plan,
1: to 80 points or 100 next year, I don't know. Oh.
20: I'm just telling you, the danger of saying, with the question marks ahead with Austin Matthews, if you want to crawl into the playoffs and get slaughtered in the first round, then the contract runs out or he asks out, and then you get nothing left for him. The only time to replenish everything would be now. If you wait, good luck with that.
1: Sure. But I don't know if those, like, is the Matthews future linked to the news today?
20: I have no idea. I have no idea. What I don't talk to Judd Muldiver or Austin Matthews. I do not know his plans.
1: Like, but I guess what I'm saying is whether he's going to stay or not in 2 years.
20: Yeah.
1: Is it a matter of Berube's back next year or not?
19: No,
20: I'll tell you one thing. If I was dealing with that situation, I would say we're giving you a month. And by the draft, or before the draft, we need to know what your intentions are, because we're not going to sit and wait and try to make all these transactions to impress you or whatever it is you feel that's needed. We're not doing that. We got a business and a team to run here. We want to know the deal. What's the deal?
19: I don't think if you're John Chyka, you can't build this team for Auston Matthews. You build it for John Chyka and the Toronto Maple Leafs. And if Auston Matthews is a part of it, great. If he's not, then you move on from him. Like this, that you, it should be a scenario where you're trying to build a program that wins year and give yourself a window of 10 years. And that's the thing. So today,
20: You know what your name is? It's not Keith Pelley. It's Keith Smelly. Go ahead, Keith Smelly. Go to commercials.
19: Let's go to commercial. Let's pick it up on the other end, because I still have more thoughts on this.
1: Okay, and I
19: need to hear this piss
1: story. I'll tell you
19: too.
1: The story of what I saw.
20: I wish the guys... Keith Smelly.
1: Second grade.
20: Yeah.
19: This guy's literally name
20: Yeah, you're Keith Smelly.
19: Speaking of...
1: All right.
20: That's you.
1: What could I put on? I got to come up with a name for
19: no, that. You rubber, your glue. You can't come what back. Bounces yeah, off of me linker. Sticks to you, right? Yeah,
1: side,
19: I'm rubber, your
1: side
19: glue.
1: Of the road.
20: Keith Smelly. P-U.
1: All right. Peter LaViolette in half an hour. Overdrive
20: possible continues. Segment in the future. Pelly or Smelly?
1: I like that idea. And I got a list for you. I thought you'd want a list today.
19: Love it.
1: Right? Now, don't piss off.
20: You know what, Smelly? It's your show, man. Smelly, it's your show. It's your show, Smelly.
1: I don't want you to pee all over it. But I have a list that I'll get to later. Overdrive continues up on YouTube Live.
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21: If you ain't first, you're last.
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1: What's happening, Richie? How you doing?
22: I'm good. I'm good. How are you guys doing?
1: Doing very well. Inside a month. You believe it? It's been a big build up here.
22: The preparation, I think, to get to this point has been great from the group. It doesn't even feel real that it's only a month out now. It felt like it was a year and 2 years not too long ago. But yeah, I think we're ready. Everything's in motion.
19: We were talking off air playing against Messi, and you said how big of a circus it was down there. That's going to be times 10, it seems like, leading up to the games.
22: 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Obviously, the World Cup is more grand. 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
18: All right, Overdrive continues, powered by FanDuel, bringing you more ways to play your game your way. Keegan Mathison from Detroit, Jays Tigers coming up tonight. Keegan will join us in half an hour. Mike Johnson from overseas in about an hour. We've got our best bet still to come. The over in that Habs game was a lock like 2 minutes in.
36: Whew.
18: You could just
20: see it
18: coming. That
20: was a bizarro beginning of that game, man. Like, get up, go to the bathroom, come back. It's 2-1, 3-2, 2. It was crazy. What a start.
37: People are blowing me up going, you gave Dobish the hex. And I'm like, I didn't give him the hex. And I love the fact that he battled out of it. Good on him.
18: Big
37: I mean,
18: time.
37: UPL. Ended
20: good
37: up
20: on Trevor Letowski, Jamie. I'm sure you talked about the exchange. It's like
37: the horse
20: like,
37: eye.
20: You know, Marty St. Louis was just waiting for him to say, yeah, get him out. And somebody decided not to. And that was the reward of
18: coaching,
20: them, man.
37: So it was the goalie coach, apparently. They wired up to him and said, what do you want to do? He goes, leave him in. And that was it. And Marty talked about it afterwards. He just said, listen, that's not my expertise. I empower my coaches. He goes, the coach radioed down, said, leave him in. I didn't think about it twice. But that horse eye, I've seen that.
18: He was thinking about it because that third goal was terrible.
37: That was bad. I mean,
20: we have some guests that come on regularly where coaches radio down and say, get him off and don't put him on.
18: Here's Jason Strutter.
37: Take 34 off. Get him off there.
18: How you doing, Strut?
0: Yeah. I got that call one time after warm-up. I've seen enough. Don't put him out again.
18: Just a bad warm-up or what, Strut?
0: Yeah, but I was even on the ice for one. I was just doing my ladder drills off the ice. I've seen enough. You're not playing tonight.
20: My ladder drills.
0: Pretty robust ladder drills, old dog, getting these pins going every day.
20: I guess, man.
37: Tom Gilbert did it to him in New York. That's what happened.
0: Oh, still, Tom Gilbert, -4. I'm like, I can live with -4. He comes around the net. Marian Gabrick, I think he had like 7 goals that night. He throws a pizza right up the middle. And I just skate right to the bench knowing he's going to score. And then the coach comes down, you're done. Yeah. How about you talk to Tom for a minute? He sucked today.
18: Yeah, that one stings. While we were talking about the Habs keeping Dobish in last night, yeah, that's one I mean, I'm sure you can speak to it, Strud, when you're on the bench and the guy's struggling early and you can feel like it's going to be a crazy game. Like, are you just eavesdropping on the coach, and are you pulling this guy? You're not pulling this guy? Like, what's that experience like when you're on the bench?
0: It is tricky because I always felt bad when the goalie got yanked, you know, and you're like, especially he's played really well for them. So it's not like he's been the reason that they're losing. He's many nights been the reason they're winning. Mm-hmm. So, you know, you just don't want to see a guy suffer or get embarrassed as a player. After that third one, and I'm like, they're going to give him like a mercy pull. Not that he's been terrible, but like, as you guys just mentioned, that third goal was a tough one. And then you could see him and Letowski talking and, you know, whatever. Like, okay, we're going to leave him in. I was like, all right, I get it. And maybe for the goalie, it felt good, Noodles, but you do know usually you get a sense of kind of which way your coach is going. And I think I would have thought he was getting pulled in that moment.
37: Yeah, I'll just chime in quickly on that. I agree. And listening to Dobish afterwards, he's such a refreshing interview because he just kind of shoots from the hip. And he said, I wasn't feeling good, but he goes, they came down after the first period, so I'm assuming the goalie coach came in and gave him a little bit of a reset. And he said, I needed a reset, and he came out. He made a couple big saves at 3-2. Where they were down 3-2, and then the Thompson breakaway for me was a difference in the game, because if Thompson scores to make it 4-2 for Buffalo, I think that would have been curtains. But instead, he makes a big save, and then Montreal just dummied them after that. So that was my comment on that. He got a reset, and this save alone I thought was a difference in the game right there, because that makes it 4-2, and I think Buffalo rides to a victory then. But Montreal, man, they're resilient.
18: Yeah, they're
37: so resilient.
20: Strutty, being like a, you know, you're a big, strong, tough guy, you're a stay-at-home defenseman, like, what are your thoughts watching that Lane Hudson? I think he's fantastic, and I always wondered, can or will he be able to handle himself? But he's just pretty fascinating to watch. A guy like he's not a big guy at all. Like, there's Quinn Hughes and then there's Lane Hudson. Like, he's just not very big, and he's an unbelievable talent as a defenseman.
0: Yeah, and so like my gut would say that maybe he's a little too small to participate, you know, in the playoffs. But he's doing fine. You know what I mean? He's so skilled. He's such a good player. And he just, what I like about it, and, you know, very few players can think the game like he does. You know, what game was it the other night where he gets the puck on the power play, drives it off the blue line, and just throws it back to someone backdoor for a one-timer?
37: Yeah.
0: Was it Caulfield's power play goal? Like, that's, I know people think, oh, that's easy. It's not. There's people all over you. They're trying to shrink the rink on you, and you come through, look like you're going to shoot, and you slide it back door. That is so beautiful. And maybe part of me is just, I'm fascinated because I can never even think about doing something like that. But he makes it look easy. And that was just a beautiful play. And he does those things routinely.
18: So, Strutty, place yourself in Jackson Lacombe's skates last night when Mitch Marner's going one-on-one and dangles him and goes through his legs and scores the goal of the playoffs so far. How would you have defended Marner last night?
0: Oh, I mean, he's really playing well right now, and I'm sure that's going over well in Toronto, but he's really got it going on. And, you know, unfortunately, as a D-man, everyone's going to wear one. And, you know, one of the greatest D-men of all time, Marilyn Yu made him look pretty bad in Ray Bourque. You know, and that's, I can't believe that happened to Ray Bourque, or even you think of Brad May on Ray Bourque again, you know, right. Another guy. So, you know, and no disrespect to Mayday, but I don't think he's quite at the level of old Mitchy or Mary Lemieux, you know, so it does happen. But I mean, that was such a, just what I liked about that for Marner is just the body control and awareness. When you get in that tight, all of a sudden just pull it back through your legs and tap it in, knowing that's where the lane was. Like, it's just next level things that these high end guys do. So, you know, for Lacombe, he didn't play it terribly, I didn't think, but it was a guy who made a really good play on you. And, you know, unfortunately, you'll be on the highlight reel. You know, it's D-man's worst nightmare. You're on the highlight reel for the next number of years.
20: Stretti, we were talking, and we spent about 10 minutes talking about Mitch and his success. He's basically the best player in the league right now, which is very impressive. There's no denying it. What's your explanation for his success? Because we didn't see this type of play in Toronto. I think you could agree with that. Maybe you don't, but how does he the best player in the world right now, and he didn't get it done in the playoffs here?
0: Well, I mean, this season I didn't think went really well for him, right? I think that there was times where it wasn't quite rolling. And then, you know, you got to give Tortorella, I think, a bit of credit. Not that it's all because of him, but, you know, maybe he's found a way to unlock something in this guy to kind of be more consistently that high end player that he is. And I think you're right. He is the best player in the playoffs. And he's flying around there making plays, and he looks very confident. And, you know, he's not sacrificing at either end to create that, you know, both defense and offense. He's really fun to watch. He's always been a really talented guy, and now here he is doing the playoffs. And, you know, like I said, it's hard to see, you know, your old girlfriend killing it on another team.
37: That's tough. So, Stratty, let's transition to Edmonton, where, you know, Bruce Cassidy is being asked for, or Vegas has been asked for permission to talk to Bruce Cassidy, and Chris Knobloch's laying on his couch watching that on TV. I mean, you know, what do you make of all of that? Obviously, the firing, they had to fire him. If they had made the decision to fire him, don't you think they should have fired him first before you start, you know, looking for other people at the bar type of thing? while your girlfriend's on the couch type of thing?
0: Yeah, when I'm just taking a peek at another place. No, you know what? It was really unfortunate the way things came out, right? Like, Chris Knobloch is a really good guy, and he's been a very good coach for the Oilers. Make no mistake about it. This guy, he didn't win the Stanley Cup, but he came into a situation where this team was really underperforming and seemed just ready to explode as far as, like, frustration. He came in, calmed them down, and took them to two finals. Now, he didn't win. All right, that's fair. But

0: Mangiapane, you know, Skinner, who isn't in the league anymore, but like for whatever reason, they had a tough time with that. So I would like to see him get another chance, but no, he didn't, and really no one deserves that kind of a messy ending after a good run with a team.
1: So, Strud, what do you think McDavid is like really thinking right now, and what do you think he really wants to see happen this offseason?
0: Well, you know, he wants to win. He always talks about it. That's all these guys talk about, and I agree. I think that he truly does want to win. So they do have to make some decisions, and the one thing that I'm starting at, and Noodles will appreciate, is the goaltending. That is my number one thing I have to sort out. You know, can you bring back Jari, and then do you sign Ingram to have a bit of a duet there in the back? I mean, goalies can change, and they can, you know, bounce back after, you know, a year or a half year in Edmonton with struggling Jari. But there's going to be other opportunities for other goalies around the league. You know, there'll be guys that there's teams with three goalies, some that are on free agents. But then the problem is the Oilers want to trade for this guy. They are a guy, they don't have a lot to give up. And then if a guy has a big salary cap, while you're already paying Campbell, I think it's $3 million in a buyout. You've got Jari at $5.5 million. They're going to pour another $6 million into this and assets to do something you've tried to fix a number of times. So that's number one. Then after that, I'm looking at Murphy, the D-man. And then I see what got left after that. You know, and that eats up a lot of your salary cap. Just those couple, or those two items would chew up quite a chunk of the stuff they have free already.
2: Strutty, when I've talked about the Leafs kind of turning it around and handicapping it, I honestly don't think it's possible the way they're set up to kind of rebound and be some type of elite team next year. How do you handicap the chances of the Oilers flipping the switch and, like, you know, tidying up the goaltending and, like, really shoring that up and getting the right pieces so everyone goes into the season, you know, the coach and the right players and all of it? Like, how do you handicap all of that coming together where it's like, okay, these guys are going to be dialed in this year? Because I honestly don't think it's very likely to accomplish all those things at once.
0: Well, no, and that's fair. I think they'll listen. I do think this team looked like they were just bagged the whole year. Like, they never got on a heater at all. Like, never, not one time did they ever get on a 7, 8, 9, 10-game heater. Because they had the high-end skill to do that. And even, you know, I didn't think their best players are that bad. They had a lot of players that scored close to 20 goals this year, so they were putting it up. But they just didn't look like they had that extra gear that was required. They looked tired. I know people say, well, I work a 9-to-5 job and I get tired. I'm like, I get it. I get all those things. But it's different than those experiences you're talking about, working 9-to-5 and going to play your men's league at night, and you're still able to perform at a decent level in Division 7. It's just not the same. And so what I'm looking at here, I'm looking at a team that's going to be fresh for the first time in a long time. I'm looking at a coach that's going to come in and probably demand more accountability away from the puck and the way they defend. That's everyone. And I think he's going to request the top two players on the team and Connor Leon to really come in and say, guys, I need you to buy in, and I need you to push your teammates to do the same thing. You know, then yesterday, Stan Bowman was asked a question about, you know, is there too much internal pressure from the players themselves to win the cup? And he said something that I really liked, and I thought it was so valuable. No one's really talked about it. That's why I'm here, though. I hear these things. He said, we got to get back to the process. We're so worried about winning the Stanley Cup, we've forgotten about, like, just get better today. Let's just get our game in order today and then kind of build all the way to the final. And I thought that was such enlightening and a clear picture that he gave as a GM. And I hope that is the message he gives whoever the new coach is for Oilers fans, but also gives it to the core. Because I think the core, like, wow, we're so focused on the cup, and I get it. But you don't win a Stanley Cup in September, but if you don't keep improving like we saw this year, you know, then you're spit out pretty quickly in the playoffs. The teams are a little more process focused.
2: When you say the words Connor and Leon buying in, are you implying that the two best players in the world, and Connor is for sure, and I think everybody can agree, Leon's just right there with them. When you say those words, them buying in, are you bringing up the idea that they need to somehow change their game and not be 135-point players and possibly try to be 95-point players and play differently? Or are they still, do they still have the responsibility to try to go out there and just dominate and load up points? Like, what does it mean when you say Connor and Leon buying in?

0: Okay, so a couple things. Number one, I wouldn't even let them watch the penalty kill. I don't want them on the penalty kill at all. Don't waste your energy killing penalties. Put the beat market out there. They can block shots. They can, you know, kill themselves on block shots. So by doing that, that gets me to point number two. That takes their ice time down, right? You just, a couple reasons. Like, they're elite athletes. I get they're in shape, but there's other players on the team that need to play as well. And not that it's not always ice time, it's opportunity. You know, how do I, if I'm a secondary scorer in the Oilers and I never see the power play, how do I keep my confidence up? Right? How do I, you know, Arvidsson scored 16 goals for the Oilers, playing not much, and this year he played in Boston, scored 25 goals. Right? So, you know, would that have looked good in the Oilers jersey? Yeah, I think it would have looked pretty good. So that's it. And then number three, yeah, you know, change your game a bit defensively, but demand it from your teammates. Right? Ask everyone to play a certain way. And that's what the leaders do. You know, when you're on a really good team, the leaders are challenging everyone to be a better version of themselves and as a team in your team game. So I'm not asking Connor McDavid to block shots. You know, towards the end of the game, do you maybe, you're up by one, or do you reevaluate, maybe taking a risk, or which side of the puck you're on? But it's not just Connor. It's Evan Bouchard. I'm thinking of a play against LA where he tried to toe drag Panarin. Panarin hasn't been that happy since he shaved his head. He couldn't believe that this guy was trying to toe drag him. And he pokes the puck off, goes in, goal. And, like, that's an unnecessary risk. There's no need for that risk. And that is where, when the coach comes down and says, hey, Bouch, that's not a good play, okay. But when your captain walks down and says, hey, that is not how we do it anymore, that is what I'm talking about, getting everyone on the same page. So those are the three steps, I think, that whoever it is, whether it's Cassidy, I don't know who it's going to be, those are the things I think when I talk about getting them to buy in on that, I think that those are three ways they can make a pretty big impression for their team, but also for their own individual play.
1: Big long weekend here in Toronto for us, Strutty. We're excited. Very excited for the long weekend. What do you guys have going out there in Alberta this weekend?
0: Well, pretty big deal. Smitty decided we're going to try it. We're going to try the long weekend. We've got a nickname for it, the May Long. We've already got a nickname here for it.
1: Wow.
0: So we're pretty excited.
1: That's amazing. That's great to hear you guys are joining Southern Ontario. It's a great holiday. We've had it here for a long time, my whole life. It's an amazing holiday.
0: Yeah, well, finally, it never made it across the prairies of Manitoba, and yet it finally did. It was a long journey, but we got it. Thank you.
1: Well,
0: thank
1: you. I take credit for that. Enjoy yourself. And make sure everyone knows it came from me, okay?
0: All the people are Etobicokeans, or whatever they're called.
1: Etobicokeans, yeah. That's so. He lives out that way, out in that direction of the city. Thank you, Strut. Have a great weekend.
0: You got it, boys. Have a good weekend. See you
1: Jason
0: later.
1: Jason Strudwick, for those of you not familiar with that reference, last year I it was easily the dumbest thing I've ever said.
2: Yeah. We have weekend here in Ontario. What about you guys? Anything out there?
1: Yeah. I don't know why I
3: you know what it is. It's time change. I think that's what you were thinking about, is time change.
2: Noodles. It was a brain cramp.
1: It was ridiculous comment. To suggest Victoria Day isn't a national holiday, it was really ignorant. It was a really ignorant comment.
3: Listen, look, we've been talking. Have you seen this news that come across the wire? This Vegas sanctions? This is unbelievable.
1: No, what are you talking about?
3: So it sounds like the league just slapped $100,000 fine, but a second rounder they forfeit for torts not coming out.
1: Okay, so let's get into that.
3: We'll get into it later.
1: We got to give all the details of like what happened last night.
2: Oh. Why they're pissed? They're pissed? Okay. You guys know why they're pissed, right?
1: We'll get to that. Keegan Matheson coming up, and Mike Johnson as well. As we head into the long weekend, where Jack Mellon and Friday continues, Overdrive continues. TSN 1050 and up on YouTube Live.
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5: 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Again, the hiring of Chyka itself was completely out of left field. The coach hiring could be someone who we aren't even thinking about. 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So Toronto Maple Leafs are as intriguing as it gets right now from an organizational perspective.
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2: Got to give a shout out, Hazy, not at Coppenwood guys, but there's a bunch of guys at Hamilton Country Club, Hamilton Golf, that love Overdrive. So shout out there to Chappie and the boys out in Hamilton. Okay. Apparently there's a group of them. There's a group chat, all of it. They love it.
1: Love a group chat. Love hearing that stuff.
2: How many group chats do you think you got fired up? Total.
1: I have no idea. I mean, we got a lot of work ones, right? Like between the three of us, and then there's, you know, Doogie gets in, and Joe, and I got a JP one going. And there's a lot. But
2: you have an individual chat with JP cooking that we're
1: actually
2: not aware
1: I wrote JP earlier today because we had Richie Larea come in, and I wanted to post on my Instagram like a picture of us with Richie, and JP came in and took the pic. So I sent him a text earlier today, said, "Hey, send me the pics, please, JP." And he was on it.
3: I got one with JP. Why not?
1: JP's the man. Yeah, JP is running a tight operation.
2: I love it.
1: All right, so we'll get into what the league is doing here to the Golden Knights. So we'll talk about it more in the 5 p.m. hour. But long story short, they knock out Anaheim last night, and Tortorella just didn't come out to talk to the media. Typical buffoonery from John Tortorella. Like,
2: insane.
1: It's just so insufferable, this guy.
2: It only took so long before he returned to Torts again.
1: Right. And then he'll get fired and then be right back at ESPN. "Hey, how's everybody doing? I love being in the media. It's the greatest place in the world." So he was being a hero last night for whatever reason. And they also didn't open the room to the media. So they had the podium guys, which was Marner and I want to say McNabb, and one other player came out, and that was it. So the league has hammered them. Tortorella's been fired $100,000, but they've lost the second-round pick in this year's draft.
3: That's massive.
1: It's a big – like, you massive. Lose a draft pick after you won a series last night. Like,
2: but, I'd fire a guy, whoever is responsible for it, but you don't know if it came from above.
1: In the conference championship, though, now. I mean,
3: you're not.
1: He's also got no term on his deal. He's coaching for his life, effectively, and costing them picks.
3: But they don't have a second rounder for the next 3 years. It's crazy. So, we'll talk about it later.
1: All right, next hour, Keegan coming up, Johnny coming up. Overdrive continues up on YouTube Live.
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18: 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If we start with the Habs, Ray, it was one of those sort of strange sort of hockey games. Good. It had different elements to it that certainly made it entertaining. But the Canadiens' top guys score. Their depth guys provide some offense. And then one of the more unique aspects of this was that exchange where Dobish lets in a soft one. Marty St. Louis looks at Trevor Letowski, and as he explained post-game, you know, Letowski buzzes up to the goalie coach in the press box. What do you think? Do we pull him? And collectively, very quickly, they make a decision. Nope. Give him at least one more. That probably happens more often than not, but it was interesting that Marty was so upfront with it afterwards.
21: Well, I don't know if it happens as much. It didn't happen in Dallas last year, right?
18: True.
21: You know, like when DeBoer pulled Ottinger. A couple of things there. I've spoken, I think, more than a few times about how much I admire the way Marty St. Louis coaches his team. And just from what we see, right? But, you know, I've had a few conversations with a couple of the guys that I see around the rink, and they say he's not soft. You know, all this stuff about a player's coach, and they're like, he is, but man, he's really direct. He's very clear about what he needs. He gives you a chance, and if you can't do it, he gives you an opportunity to be coached. And I think it's the new way It's the way it should be done. And Marty gets it. Part of that is you've got to trust your people that you hire to do their job. And Marty'd be, he said it, I think last night, I've heard him say it before, I'm not a goalie. So I can see what I see, but I rely on my goalie coach. They made a change in December in goalie coaches.
1: Yeah.
21: And so clearly Marty has some faith in this coach. And Dobish's play as the season has gone on has continued to improve. So he gets in a rough spot. And I think it's really interesting that the goalie coach was like, he knows he doesn't have a lot of time. And he's like, nope.
1: Right. Yeah.
21: Leave him in. And if you remember, moments later, he made a stop on Tage Thompson.
1: He did.
21: If that goal goes in, right, the place is erupts again. And maybe it's a different game. So that was a critical moment in a game that had, I would have 5 goals in 8 minutes. I put it on pause to go up and get my dinner. and my phone is going ding, ding, ding. And
1: I'm like,
21: what is going on down there? So I went up, it was 1-1. I came down, it was 3-2. You know, as I rewound it, I'm like, holy. So pretty cool moment though. And I think that speaks a lot for how tight Montreal's put together right now.
1: You always say that, look, your top players have to find a way. There are struggles 5-on-5, particularly in the playoffs, but at some point in a series to win, to advance, your best players have got to find a way to crack through. And we're seeing that now in Montreal. I mean, Cole Caufield finally gets the 5-on-5 goal last night in game 5. But then you look at Buffalo. And yeah, Tage Thompson has had some moments. You know, he's had two-point games, but he's also had now 3 pointless games. And Alex Tuch, 0 points in the series against Montreal, and he's a minus player. You can't win like that, can you?
21: No, he's a minus player. I think Thompson's minus 9 and Tuch's minus 8, or Tuch's 8. I mean, it's by a mile. It's not by a little bit. And so Buffalo doesn't have a chance if Thompson and Tuch don't find their way. I'm not crazy about big changes. You know, you've come this far in the way you are, but clearly this isn't working. I think for game 6, they need to look at taking those lines and blowing them up. Right. And what I would do without question is I would play Thompson between Doan and Benson. They're their two best forwards. And they have energy, and I would play them together. I would tell Thompson, you're 6'6", keep your bloody stick on the ice. No more cross-checking penalties. That was a poor penalty he took, and it cost him the 5th goal. Boom, it's in the net, it's 5-3, not 4-3. I'd move Tuch with Hellenius, although it's really easy to fall in love with a kid that comes in and go, he's the answer. Who scored a Josh Anderson goal?
1: Mm-hmm.
21: There are little things that happen in a game. If you know where to look, I'm a centerman, so I know where to look. Danault wins the draw. Hellenius's job is to keep Danault from the front of the net.
1: Mm-hmm.
21: Watch that goal. He engages with Danault at the hash marks, and Danault pushes him all the way back into the crease. That's a young guy that didn't defend his ground. And I know, because that happened to me a lot, is that you get focused on what's going on. Your only job is to keep that guy away from the net. And Danault jammed this kid right back into the net, and the puck goes right through the crease. Nobody can defend it. But I would put him. So those are things you got to live with. He's 20 years old. You know, he's really great young prospect, but put him and Tuch together. They got to jumble those lines up because this is not working, clearly. And the other side of it, you mentioned Caufield scored again. That's 3 in a row. Mm-hmm. And Evan Demidov, oh, my God, that kid is such a good player. He'd gone 16 games without a goal in the playoffs. Like, that's impossible. He's too good. And you could just see it last night. It was going to come. He had 3 or 4 great chances, and then he scores, and I'd watch him in game six. Like sometimes once the cork goes out, like it's different player, man.
1: So we know that the Montreal Canadiens are 4-0 in the postseason after a loss, okay? And they follow it up and they build on that stat in Buffalo in game five. But we also know that they lost game four and game six on home ice in the opening round to force that game seven against the Lightning. So as basic as it sounds, don't poke the bear again. Like, wrap this thing up in game six on home ice Saturday night.
21: Okay, so, you know, I've been lucky enough to do two games there, and we often talk about how great it is to be in the Bell Center. I think it hurts them. I think it's pretty clear it hurts them. They're in the playoffs. They're a better team on the road than they are at home. You get swept up in emotion as well, both good and bad. And I think had that game last night, now this is a hypothetical and I'm not crazy about them, but if that game was in Montreal last night and it was 3-2 and the goals are flying in, that game might end up 8-7.
1: Yeah.
21: Right? Because it's hard to explain, but it's like a tidal wave in that building. All of it, the noise, the emotion, the unpredictability. I think it was easier for them to be on the road in that type of game. So the discussion has to be, how do we just keep our heads in the game? Because I'm telling you, if Montreal gets up by a goal, that place, those fans will be sniffing the Eastern Final. it's impossible not to think of it. And so that'll really be a task for Montreal to keep it in order. But they're now, I think it's 5-0. Yeah, they're 5-0 after a loss now.
1: Right. Yeah.
21: And Dobish, by the way, I saw a stat last night. He tied Ken Dryden and Patrick Waugh for the most wins by a rookie goalie in Montreal's history. It's pretty good company, you know.
1: Yeah.
21: And so they're on the cusp because they've been the better team in the series. Doesn't mean Buffalo's dead, but they talk about playing their best game. They don't have, there's obviously no other chance but to play their best game.
1: All right, let's kick over to the West. So the Ducks and the Vegas Golden Knights. Every night on TSN, we have to pick an ultimate performer, and it was Mitch Marner. I mean, what a goal. I mean, probably the goal of the playoffs.
21: Come on.
1: I mean, we watched it probably a half a dozen times, and you're still trying to make sense of it, right? Just that in tight, small area skill.
21: But you know what I don't get about that, Dregs, is like the skill is amazing, and that's what you watch six times or eight times or whatever, like that he's able to pull it off. What I don't get, and it doesn't matter how much I watch a player with those types of abilities, and there's not 20 in the league like that.
1: No.
21: But is as he's going down, what the hell makes him think that that's the move? like, what is he thinking that he's like, oh yeah, this is the one where I stick it through my own feet and go back? Like that to me is, that's the level of player that, I describe the game as a movie. It's going along, and most players in the league, they watch the game like a movie as it's going along.
1: Yeah.
21: That play by Marner, he already knows what the next scene is. And I think it's amazing to pull it off, but to actually think about it.
1: Mm.
21: And it's not like he goes down and he's plotting it out, but in his reaction, in his brain, he's like, yeah, bang, boom, and it's in. And I just thought it was an amazing play. And if I were Brett Howden, I'd be buying Marner dinner, because when those guys are out there shorthanded, Jesus, man, they are so good. So dangerous. So good. Howden's having an amazing playoff.
1: He is. Yeah. I mean, both those guys, obviously. And then it somewhat overshadows Dorofeev and the night that he had, right? In a clinching game. So, you know, Vegas, even though they faced adversity, certainly all season long, but they're facing it because of injury now at this point. You know, they are a team that everybody's going to have to be mindful of, right, as they gain that momentum. But in saying all that, you know, to pay a little respect to the Anaheim Ducks, in the end, do you think they were just outmatched? Is that what would help Vegas prevail here?
21: Yeah, I think so. I think the second round is a great place for a team that is clearly on the rise. Like there's no question. I think what they knew all season long and probably played out was their growing pains are on the side of the puck when they don't have it.
1: Yeah.
21: Is they don't quite check well enough. They don't quite defend well enough. But some of that is just that they're incredibly young. Mm-hmm. And it's not like they got to go get six new players. They need 6 months of age on these players. And then some players might need another 6 months. But just think of the experience they all gained in this. They'll be better for it next year. And there'll be changes, and there is every year. But I was quite impressed with how Anaheim just, they got off to that great start, maybe a surprising start. And then you're after a while, you're like, hey, they're just good.
1: Yeah.
21: They're big and they're good. And that's a really positive, really positive result for them. They'll be disappointed, of course, but positive result. One thing I'm going to say about Vegas, you talk, you know, they don't have Mark. They also get to the conference final and Jack Eichel's got one goal.
1: Yeah.
21: Like, if you would have told me those two things were going to happen, I would have said, nah, they're not going to get to this point. Yet here they are.
1: And, here they are.
21: You know, like, they've fought through some things. We'll see if they've got enough for Colorado. I still think Colorado's the best team.
1: Okay, well, we'll dive deep into Colorado and Vegas in the Western Conference final in our next edition of the Rain Dregs podcast. Give you a bit more time to invest and prep and do everything you're going to do on the weekend and gearing up for that series.
21: Well, no, I'm just worried about tomorrow in Montreal. I'll get to those guys later.
1: Oh, that's right. Yeah, well, we got lots of time. So
21: you already forgot? Come on, Drakes. You already forgot.
1: I know, but you told me you were going to be in Colorado on Tuesday, so that's where my brain was going. Yeah.
21: Thank you. Yes, you're
1: off ice stuff, and there's plenty of it. I guess let's start with the most recent. We'll get to Edmonton and the Knobloch firing and everything else that's gone on this week. But we just talked about Vegas. How about Torts ditching the media post-game, game six last night? And it would be somewhat easy to dismiss because of the history of John Tortorella and the combativeness that he seems to enjoy in dealing with media. Now, I say that, and Torts would remind, look, his priority is to the team and all aspects of the team, and not the media. But he doesn't do a post-game media availability after the elimination of the Ducks last night, a mandatory availability. I know that, look, by the time people are listening to this, the news is probably going to be out, but I know the NHL is investigating why. Why didn't you do it? Why was the availability so shoddy with Vegas after this game? And if the league determines that it was just unacceptable, as most do, all right, they'll crack them. There'll be a fine that's levied to the Vegas Golden Knights. But they may not think it's a big deal, but it does put a bit of a black mark. It tarnishes the experience overall, I think, for a hell of a series by the Golden Knights.
21: We've talked a lot about Torts. I've talked a lot about Torts. We've gotten to know him personally. He's really an exceptional person. He really is. He often talks about doing the right thing. Does he not?
1: Often. Yeah. Often.
21: That is not the right thing. It's not the right thing. The game deserves better from John. It deserves not John being pissy going out there for a press conference. There's people doing their job. Respect the job that they have to do. Just go out there and sit there for 10 minutes. Where the hell do you have to go anyway? Mm-hmm. The plane's not leaving till you get on it. They're not going to leave you standing on the runway.
1: Mm-hmm.
21: Do the presser. T- talk a little bit about your team. You don't have to get into any great detail, but be respectful of the people that are trying to do their job. That, when I read that this morning, I was like, damn, why does he do that? There's no reason to do that.
1: If there is a reason, then they should just acknowledge whatever that reason is.
21: If there's a reason, it's the first time that I've ever heard the reason. Because there is none. There is none. He gets out there. The guys still have to change and shower. That presser is done while half his guys are still taking their skates off.
1: Right. Yeah.
21: And he's out of there. Like, just, I just don't agree with it. And it's not because I'm in the media and I can't wait to hear a quote or whatever, or see a soundbite. I just don't think it's the right, it's the wrong thing. And he's about doing the right thing. And that's the part that bugs me about it.
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9: Did the Edmonton Oilers do right by Chris Knobloch? Knobloch and by extension his family more or less got dragged through the mud, somewhat out of the hands of the Oilers. We know that Edmonton has been trying to get to Bruce Cassidy. LA has been trying to get to Bruce Cassidy. And for whatever the reasons are, the Vegas Golden Knights maybe don't want a divisional rival to get that access while they're in, whatever the reason is, doesn't matter. But yeah, Knobloch had to deal with a few ugly days, I would think, personally, waiting for this axe to drop.
10: As soon as Cassidy's name was out there and tied to Edmonton, then they don't really have a choice, right? Like you've already you know, you're already digging underneath the heels of the guy that's coaching you, right? So that move was inevitable. Now you say he's been tied to LA. There's, I know they're different markets, but there's nothing coming out of LA.
9: No. No.
10: Like, do you think Bruce Cassidy leaked that? I don't. Why would he? He doesn't need to do that.
9: No.
10: You know, and one, if we've seen one thing over these last couple of, you know, through Toronto and Vancouver and, you know, the searches they went through, the guys that are working to get their names out there, they're not getting the job.
9: Yeah.
10: They're not. So I feel bad for Knobloch because he's sitting there with a 3-year contract. He's got a 3-year extension that starts July 1st.
9: Mm-hmm.
10: And all of a sudden everything's fraying at the edges around you. And so I don't know why it was leaked or who leaked it or anything like that, but it's sloppy. And it's not a good look for the Oilers.
9: Hmm. So the belief is that, okay, if you're connecting to Bruce Cassidy and you're Stan Bowman and Jeff Jackson, clearly you're looking for a coach with that level of experience who's won. And if that's your criteria, that bucket isn't very full, is it? You know, I know that Edmonton has some interest, maybe as a different option, in Craig Berube, who was also fired this week in Toronto. So when you hear those names of Cassidy and Berube, you're thinking of former Stanley Cup winners, right?
10: Yeah, so is Laviolette in that?
9: Lavi would have to be in that conversation. If that's the criteria that is being established, and it does sound like that's what they're in the market for, is a closer, right? A closer type of coach. All right, well, if you don't get access to Cass, and we're assuming that Bruce would be number one on their list, just based again on a leaked report. But you do, if you're Edmonton, have to consider Laviolette and Berube, if that level of experience is as valued internally as we believe it is.
10: I see why that's the case. It doesn't feel like the window's opening in Edmonton. Right. So there is urgency to it. You know, most people talk about 2 years of McDavid. Really, it's one. And so there is a great urgency to move this along. Like, you know, you were mentioning about, you know, as you were going through that little preamble there, I was thinking, so who would have known that they wanted to talk to Cassidy? The owner? The president, the GM.
9: Correct.
10: Nobody else.
9: Somebody associated with that group,
10: has to be
9: that level.
10: Has to be.
9: Yeah.
10: Like, and that just it's put them in an uncomfortable spot. And so they've fired Knobloch, and of course, when you fire a coach, the owner has to sign off because he's the guy writing the check for the next 3 years for Chris. And it is a small window of people that seem to fit that criteria.
9: Yeah,
10: I don't know if we're forgetting anyone. Would Gerard Gallant be in there?
9: Maybe.
10: You know, like I'm just trying to think.
9: I mean, beyond those three, with all due respect to Turk, I mean, those are three pretty established names.
10: Sure.
9: If that's again the criteria that you're leaning heavily towards, because you're not qualified coaches, right?
10: Yeah, you're not hiring, a first timer. That's not going to happen.
9: No. Let me ask you this: if you're Bruce Cassidy. Or let's just lump all three, but we start with Cassidy because he's been the focal point of the speculation. Do you need, okay, not a large assumption. First, you have to get permission to speak to the team. How quickly do you get to Connor McDavid?
10: Like, okay, if you sign your contract at 1 o'clock,
9: I'm asking if you do it before you sign that contract. You have a conversation with Connor before you agree to take the job.
10: So as I'm getting your timeline, you now have permission.
9: So yeah.
10: The Oilers contact one of those guys, you have to be pretty sure you're getting the job. I can't call you, and I'm calling two other people, and all three guys are calling Connor. Like, you can't do that.
9: And maybe that wouldn't be the approach of all three. Maybe, I don't know. That's what's twisting through my head.
10: Oh, you know? Well, I was going to say you sign your contract on DocuSign at 102, and as soon as you hit that send, you dial him. Like, the, and then I patch in Leon. Like, honestly, those guys are, their importance because of their personality or their impact in the room is outsized because they're such great players.
9: You
10: have to discuss with them immediately and in detail about what do you guys think our steps forward are, and then just listen. Bruce Cassidy's got all kinds of ideas. He knows how to coach. He's got all kinds of right now. Do you think when he's at home having his coffee, he's not drawing on a piece of paper lines? Of course he is. Of course he's thinking about it. He would want to hit.
9: Are they Oilers lines or are they Los Angeles Kings lines or both?
10: Well, you can have more than one piece of paper, right? Like those guys are, they are not unprepared. Put it that way.
9: No, never. Okay, so now we shift over to Toronto. I don't think I was surprised that Berube got let go. Maybe marginally because of the things that John Chyka said when he was officially unveiled, the fact that he was going to lean on Berube, right, as an experienced voice, all of that. Well, they leaned on Berube in a big way. I mean, they had a Saturday meeting that went almost 5 hours, Chyka, Sundin, and Berube. And as you would expect, they talked about all aspects of the organization, you know, primarily the roster, but what do we need to do moving forward, all that kind of stuff. And then a few short days later, the call comes in. Yeah, sorry, we're going in a different direction. Happens all the time. You know, Berube's under contract for the next 2 years. But Toronto is much different than Edmonton and different than LA in terms of the work that needs to get done. And that's what, to me, makes the coaching hire in Toronto even more fascinating, because it's harder, isn't it, to pinpoint what their criteria could or should be. You know, I don't know Chris Knobloch very well, and I'm not connecting the dots here, but I think he would be on Toronto's list only because he is a coach that does lean on analytics in making his decisions and all of that, right? He helped that team to 2 Stanley Cup finals, game 7, right? Like, he's a good coach. So why wouldn't you at least want to talk? Jay Woodcroft, Ray, coming off that Anaheim-Vegas series, there's more and more talk he's going to get a head coaching job. Maybe he rejoins Kenny Holland in L.A. Could he be a candidate in Toronto? So if you're Chyka, you got a smirk on your face. That means you've got something brewing.
10: Well, you know what you're talking about? You're talking about, in my mind, you're talking about Kyle Dubas.
9: Yeah, kind of. Yeah.
10: Because he hired a coach in Sheldon Keefe that was not right in front of the camera.
9: Yeah.
10: And so this is what I see in Toronto. I see not an older coach. I see more of a, not necessarily a first timer, but I'll call him a developing coach, maybe a second job. You know, that brings up Woodcroft, I guess. But I see somebody more along those lines than the big name guy that, you know, like, it's not a Mike Babcock. Like, we know when Toronto hired Babcock. It's not a big name like that, I don't think. So, maybe after that meeting with Berube, they went through and they talked about everything and they went, you know what? We've got this information. I'm not comfortable with Craig executing what we're talking about. Like, it could be as simple as that. And that's totally John Chayka's prerogative. Like, that's what he's sitting in that chair for. And there are several ways they go. They mentioned data centric so many times.
9: Yeah, I know.
10: That it feels like it has to go in that direction, or it would be an odd hire.
9: Mm.
10: By the way, one other thing about that, about data centric. I don't know who isn't anymore.
9: I know.
10: I don't know. Yeah. I mean, I'm sure some teams weigh it more heavily than others. But there, I've not come across anybody in the discussions that I run into. Where they say, oh yeah, we don't use analytics. Like that does not occur.
9: Yeah, they all do. Yeah. What do you know of David Carl? I reached out to him. We had a back and forth probably over a month, maybe a bit longer, because, you know, again, a very successful decorated coach in the NCAA. I mean, this guy has a winning pedigree. He will be an NHL head coach. It'll be on his terms and his timeline. And I'm not talking about him being greedy and money grubbing. I'm talking about him, you know, for family reasons. He might go, hey, I got a good thing going here. I'm just going to hold on. I'm going to stick with it until my kids are a bit older or whatever, right? I mean, everybody has that kind of stuff. And that was the sense that I got when, you know, Chicago first tried to hire him and the timing and the fit wasn't right. And he didn't tell me much in our back and forth when I reached out several weeks ago, but I got that sense again. Yet there's a name every time there's a coaching vacancy that is out there. And mostly it's probably media driven than anything else. But in your circles, in your travels, in conversations that you have with other coaches, I mean, do we know anything more than what we know? I mean, he must be a good coach, but anything more on
10: him? No, I don't know him, not met him. I run into people that cover college hockey that have interacted with him. They're like, they all say he's smart. He's very... Yeah. Very clear about what he wants and what he needs from his team. Clearly highly thought of in the coaching community. What's interesting to me is he's young too, right? So,
9: yeah.
10: And the reason I bring that up is because his kids are young and it really becomes difficult to try and thread that needle about when is exactly the right time. They're in Denver. They've got a great life. He's a fabulously successful coach. And when do you take that leap? I'm sure he has grander ambition because nobody seems to not have it if you're in a competitive work, which this is. But it's really hard to thread a needle. Who would he? I thought Chicago was about perfect for him.
9: Mm-hmm. Mm-hmm.
10: Mainly because of the youth of the team and the possibility of the upswing. But clearly it wasn't time because he went back to Denver and won another national championship. So the resume doesn't get worse for him.
9: No.
10: It'll be what he wants. But, you know, he's not signing a coach or he's not

0: I don't know that the Maple Leafs are calling me again. This one might be too good to be true. I don't know if it matters.
1: Bruce
0: says it does.
1: Maybe it does to him. Maybe it doesn't to me. Right? Like it's different. Yeah, my point is it's different for, yeah it's very, very different to everybody. Not, you know, like not, maybe he doesn't want to move to Toronto because we're speaking specifically of Carl. But here's one thing that I think is, it gets bandied about a little bit. And it was certainly in the Vancouver search where mm-hmm. they're like, you know, oh, people don't want that job. Bullshit. There's 32 general manager jobs. If you're one of those guys that's in, you know, in that yeah. line of work, you listen to every one of those calls that comes in. You yeah. don't listen for, oh, I only want this team or that team, because you're going to be 147 years old when the stars line up. You listen to whichever job opens up. And yeah. so now it might turn out to be, oh, they're not paying enough. The coach in Team X doesn't interest, that coaching spot doesn't interest David Carl for term of contract, type of team. Like, we'll go back to Bruce Cassidy. LA is not on an upswing right now. They're in a transitional time. Would Bruce be interested in that?
0: Yeah.
1: Maybe he wouldn't, because he will have other options. There are other coaches, if it's not DJ Smith, they'd be like, yeah, that's a coaching job in the NHL. I'm interested in that. So everybody's different. David Carl sits there with every card in the deck because he's happy where he is.
0: Okay, you briefly touched on Vancouver, and we need to go there. Big news, mm-hmm. you know, as they sifted through their process. And I don't think that anybody was surprised that they land on Ryan Johnson as the general manager. Mm-hmm. Maybe there would be some who don't know Daniel or Henrik Sedin that would be surprised that they were promoted to co-presidents. Anybody who knows the Sedins wouldn't at all be shocked by this. I mean, you know, they're just high character Hall of Famers. And in time, they're going to make the Vancouver Canucks better. But there's been lots of reporting over the last several days. I mean, one minute it's Evan Gold, who's a shoo-in to be the general manager in Vancouver. And, oh, no, he isn't. There's still time for RJ. And then ultimately, Francesco Aquilini decides, with some influence from Henrik and Daniel, who were reportedly involved in the interview process at the end in talking mm-hmm. to Evan Gold, that Ryan Johnson, the internal candidate, is the best fit. To me, from afar, it feels like Canucks hockey operations is in a good place. They're in good hands. Is that the way it looks to you?
1: Well, it does. Now, I'm a little biased because I've known the Twins for a long time. Henrik better than Daniel. Our kids played soccer together, so spent a lot of rainy Saturday mornings on a soccer pitch.
0: Yeah.
1: I've gotten to know Ryan over the last couple of years a little bit. It is not mutually exclusive to be a nice guy and be competitive. Mm. If you meet Daniel, Henrik, or Ryan, you would say, wow, these are really exceptional people. But if you think they're not competitive or can't make a tough decision, you don't know them. Daniel and Henrik still run competitively. They're lunatics. Like they race each other like it's the last race they'll ever run. It really is something. It's crazy. If you watched Ryan Johnson play,
0: yeah,
1: he did whatever he could to be in the league. He's been in this organization for a decade and has seen everything that's worked and everything that's not worked. And if he says, by observing, you can learn a lot.
0: Yeah.
1: So he would have a sense of that here in Vancouver. The reporting on this was all over the map, and it's incredible how much it careened from side of the street to side of the street. And sometimes it's just not right. Right. Yeah. It just wasn't right. So,

0: they get to the point where they hire these three yesterday. They have a press conference. I know there is some great affinity in this city for the Sedins because of what they've meant. Mm-hmm. I'm going to tell a quick story because I know this, but some years ago, they donated $1 million to the Children's Hospital here in Vancouver. Right. And J.P. Barry, who was their longtime agent, found out about it the morning before from their Swedish agent. And they're like, guys, you got to tell me. They wanted to do it under the radar.
1: Yeah.
0: Because this is their humility. And they said, no, but the whole point is your donation will spur more donation for the hospital. So reluctantly, it got out. Like they're just incredible people. So there's this affinity in the city for Henrik and Daniel. I've not seen a more positive Canucks reaction in the community in a long time. Now they got to get to work and make the changes they have to make to to move along the rebuild. They got 6 picks in the first 100. This will be the first decisions that they make.
1: Mm. And there's a lot, you know, not to retrace and go back to the coaching, but I was asked in overdrive point blank about Manny Malhotra, right? Mm-hmm. So we're not trying to hire or fire anybody here, but again, given the level of change, you know, do you see a fit somewhere there for Malhotra? Or if there isn't, do you see him being ready to be an NHL head coach and teams likely calling to see if they can add him to their list?
0: I think Manny's a terrific coach. Calder Cup championship 2 years ago. This past year, like the Canucks season, was an absolute train wreck. The Canucks called all the guys that were supposed to be at Abbotsford. They called them up as they were trading guys out of here. They had no players. That's just the way the American League goes sometime.
1: All right, excellent stuff, Ray. Those are the headlines. Thank you to the Canadian Brewhouse.
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1: Let's shift over to, the Tim's Hockey Challenge, and we're plodding along here. It's the playoff edition of the Tim's Hockey Challenge, where every single night when there's games, no games. We're recording this on Friday as we bring in Chris Sabunia. No game on Friday night, so we're going to have to settle for game 6 of the Habs and the Buffalo Sabres when we pick next. But we did make some selections earlier this week, Zuby, and I'm going to dive on the sword. I went over. I got the snowflake again. But it sounds like you and Ray made some progress.
6: Well, we did. And what's the only thing more inconsequential than an empty net goal? I would say it's the second empty net goal in the series of empty net goals. And so Ray and I both cashed in on one Brock Nelson scoring the second empty net goal to make that, I think, a 5-2 final in that game with 7 seconds remaining. So Ray and I each got one. So I'm sitting in the lead. I don't know if I'd say comfortably, but I've got a lead of 2 over Ray. So I've got 5. Ray's got 3. Dregs has 2. And there's another guy playing as well.
0: Well, as we know, sun comes up in the east. Rashad gets a 0. It is
4: easy
0: amazing.
4: Now.
1: It's not
0: you just sit back there, you know. What are you gonna say, Drake? You're gonna give it to him.
1: The nickname isn't Shogger or Shoggy or any of that. It's Ofer. Ryan,
0: I do have
6: legs.
0: I'd like to put this on the up to vote. I did select in my three Brett Kulak. Okay.
1: Right.
0: Now wow. he scored the next game. So
1: doesn't
0: does
1: count.
0: That okay?
1: No, I just no.
0: And he scored in overtime. Can I get a half a mark for that? Yeah, you know, half a mark.
6: Significant goal, series winner, pretty important. But there's no way to amend the Tim's Hockey Challenge. No.
0: Okay.
6: And now things are going to get really tight here, fellas, because we know it's never going to be. It's only going to be one game per night for sure when we're playing.
1: Yeah.
6: We struggle here occasionally with two, but our mettle is really going to be tested now, fellas.
0: I think. Why don't we do this? I'm going to throw this out as well. Why don't we just pick one every game? There's only one game a night.
1: Okay.
0: And just, you know, like just play through the rest. I mean, we're down to the conference
6: fair.
0: Finals.
6: I'm good with that.
0: You know, it's not.
1: And if you forget, obviously you get zero. You go 0-3.
0: No, this is only on Zuby. This is on Zuby.
6: Oh, so I have to. I'll be one to remind you guys every day.
0: Yeah, I know you're parenting and you've got small children and you're busy. But however, please remind Drakes and I that we need to. Don't worry about Ryan.
6: I have time for that. No sweat.
0: Ryan doesn't.
1: That's actually a good idea. We can manage that. That's a good idea. That'll juice things up. That'll give us a little bit more push. All right
6: fellas. Okay. Thanks.
1: Thanks, Zuby. All right. There's Chris Sabunia, the Tim's Hockey Challenge.
0: Yeah, have a great weekend, Drakes. Thanks. And everybody, thanks for listening. And we'll talk to you next week when the conference finals are about ready to go.
1: Yes. And thanks to our sponsors who continue to support us here on the Ray and Drakes Hockey Podcast. Our title sponsor, Tim Hortons, thank you. And thank you to the Canadian Brewhouse. Enjoy Game 6. In the meantime, stay safe, everybody.

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17: Allen with force and authority, and I love how they're talking about, I think it was Coach Kenny Atkinson, saying, hey, he's our X factor, even though we thought it was Mobley. 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But lastly, I'll say this. The final 8 minutes, the closing time, the winning time, my goodness, we might have a shootout.
18: We will see. 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Spurs Thunder for game one of the Western Conference Final coming up on Monday. 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Our coverage begins at 8 o'clock Eastern. A century-long drought ends near Philly. 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
1: 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We've hit prime season for college graduations. We're also winding down the spring seasons. Fourth seed Virginia winning the men's tennis championship, beating Texas, which was the two seed for Virginia. Seventh men's tennis title all since 2013. The ACC now has six team titles this academic year. The NC State women's cross country, Florida State women's soccer, Virginia women's swimming and diving, Notre Dame men's and women's fencing. ACC could add to that. Baseball still has the road to Omaha. Softball charting its way to Oklahoma City. And the ACC still represented. Duke is one of the 16 teams still standing after this weekend's regionals. But of those 16 teams remaining, nine are from the SEC, including Alabama, the top seed in the tournament, which outscored its opponents 20-0 this regional weekend. They sweep the regional without allowing a run. ESPN analyst Tara Henry and Tori Vidalis.
2: They're deep, right? And they can rely on each other throughout the tournament. When you get into postseason, it is so much more about a staff mentality moving forward in this game because of how offensive-minded our sport has become. And now that Alabama has two big arms, really three if you count Kalen Palazzi, another freshman who's really come and eat up some innings for Alabama, but they allow each other to rest and be a little bit more fresh for this postseason run, and that's what they've been able to do all season. So just playing off of each other and also learning from one another, pushing one another, because anytime you have somebody that's just as good, if not better than you, it makes you want to get that much better every time you show up to that field.
3: I agree with you, Tori, and I also think when you take a look at Alabama, this offense has been really, really impressive, and also you mentioned the freshman class and Vic Beaudin. How about Anna Roman and Ambry Taylor as well? But we saw Jenna Young get it done today, and then Audrey Vandergriff hitting the long ball. That is production up and down the lineup. And heading into a super regional, that is something that Patrick Murphy loves to see from his team. When you've got pitching, you've got an offense, you can go.
2: Yeah, and how about Jenna Young with two home runs? We're used to seeing the Brooke Wells, yes, the Alexis Papillo, but the freshmen stepping up, and the speedsters too. This team is just athletic and deep, and they can swing it.
1: Alabama getting LSU in the Super Regionals, one of three Supers featuring SEC against SEC. UCLA is also headed to the Super Regionals off a milestone moment.
4: Megan Grant's lifting it high, sending number 40 over the fence.
5: I mean, here I go, not fearing what'll happen. Bang!
4: 40 home runs in a season.
5: Man.
4: Nobody's ever done it.
5: Oh, just goosebumps still in my arms.
1: UCLA beating South Carolina 15-1 run rule. Megan Grant, 89 homers in her career, 40 of them this season. That's an all-time record.
4: Megan, what does it feel like to hit 40 home runs in a season?
6: I mean, it's surreal. When I first started, I did not think, you know, I would ever get to this point, but I guess the hard work pays off, you know.
1: UCLA gets UCF in the Super Regionals next weekend. SportsCenter All Night, ESPN Radio. Speaking of action on the diamond, in New York, Mets and Yankees. Yankees take a 6-3 lead to the bottom of the ninth, but...
7: First pitch, breaking ball hit deep to left field. It's down the line. It's hooking. It is a home run! Tie game! Tie game! Tyrone Taylor tucks it just inside the foul pole. Down the left field line. It's a three-run homer. The Mets have tied it down to their last out here in the bottom of the ninth inning.
1: Well, that ties it up, and so it was on to the 10th. Yankees don't score in the top half, and in the home half,
8: 0-1. Chopper over the mound toward the middle of the infield. Runner coming home. There's no play. Simeon scores. Game over. The Maine Mets, one comeback at a time, have won the series. They win this one in 10, 7-6.
1: Mets' fourth walk-off win this season. 880 ESPN New York, 7-6 in 10. Yankees' fifth walk-off loss this season. Third straight series loss. They finished 2-7 over their nine-game road trip. Outfielder Aaron Judge.
9: There were a couple close games, but, you know, just about finishing the job. You know, a couple games here where, you know, we got to close it out, or, you know, some games and extras that we got to, you know, get a couple runs across and just don't get the job done. So the boys are playing hard, though. I think the biggest thing is guys are playing tough. They're making the plays they need to, but just coming up a little bit short.
1: Yankees losing in 10 after giving up the game-tying three-run homer with two outs in the ninth inning. Yankees 9 blown saves this season. They're most within the first 50 games of a season since 2007. Manager Aaron Boone concerned about that bullpen?
10: No, I think they're all capable of getting big outs, and they have throughout this year. We just had a terrible road trip where we certainly had some tough ones. That's part of it. We got to, you know, get after it tomorrow.
1: Milwaukee, Baltimore, and the Mets on that road trip. The Chicago matchup on Sunday also went 10 innings.
11: Tying run at third. Caro hits a fly ball out into deep left center field. It's back there. It is gone! Edgar Caro wins it! Shut up!
1: ESPN 1000. White Sox with the 9-8 win in 10. Their first walk-off homer since 2024. Their first walk-off homer against the Cubs since 2003. White Sox get the win. They are 7-1 since May 9th, their best record in an 8-game span this season. Well, we went 7, and it's now final. That's next. SportsCenter All Night. It's ESPN Radio.
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14: We are trouble-free now for the major routes. We just had problems clear up for the 401 westbound express at Avenue Road. We had a crash blocking the left lane. That's cleared away. Off of the highways on Jameson at the lakeshore, there's a crash cleanup there. And Albion Road is closed both ways at Highway 27 for a fire investigation. 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

0: over. He has been picked over so many times. Like, poor Mason Rudolph. They just go out on the street and try to find somebody to start over him. He's like the woman that's like, are you going to keep coming back to me? And, you know, I mean, poor. Yeah. But anyway, go ahead.
1: Yeah, they still have a guy behind Aaron Rodgers that they trust. And if you're Mike McCarthy, you feel like you have a familiar face. Maybe that pairing works out. So I get why you do it. I don't know what else they would have done. What's the other option?
0: Well, there isn't another option. I mean, you're right. I mean, the other option would be go sign Kyler Murray. You know, is that an upgrade? Maybe, but you can't just sign Kyler Murray for 1 year. You're committing to him for at least two or three, and I can understand how you would decide, I don't want to be in the Kyler Murray business. Well, Aaron Rodgers, the things I was most worried about with Aaron Rodgers, he kind of didn't have that happen last year. I mean, he wasn't particularly great, but he also didn't blow the team up. So I guess the theory is he'll just not blow the team up for another year. And Mike McCarthy, maybe he gets, I don't know what he's going to get out of him that anybody else would, but you're just basically signing up for another year of mediocrity. They're not going to be a contender. And, you know, you fired Mike Tomlin and you're probably going 9-8 again.
2: Or worse, and get a better draft pick. Aaron Rodgers, 1 year deal, worth up to $25 million. He's expected to include a base salary between $22 and $23 million. Sports Center All Night continues. 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
6: We are looking pretty good for the major routes now. Not seeing any issues for the 401, the DVP, and the Gardner, all moving fairly well. Off of the highways, though, Albion Road is closed both ways just east of Highway 27 for an ongoing fire investigation, and another fire investigation on Lawrence Avenue, east of Pharmacy Avenue at Eleanor Avenue. 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From the Newstalk 1010 Traffic Center, I'm Richard Martin.
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2: 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Super regional action next weekend on ESPN. 9 of the 16 teams from the SEC. 6 could reach Oklahoma City. There will be a minimum of 3. 3 of the super regionals are SEC against SEC. Texas, meanwhile, gets Arizona State. Longhorns outscoring their opponents 25-1 this season.
21: Best part of Texas's game right now is...
22: That's a toss-up, honestly.
21: There may not even be an answer to that.
22: Well, what's funny is we've talked so much about Texas and the lull that they've had in April, so it's amazing to see them come out. The reigning national champions, might I add, they know what it takes to get to the World Series, and yeah. They know what it takes to win it. And I think behind the arm of Teagan Kavan and now an offense that is suddenly finding their stride again, I don't know which one you'd pick.
2: Longhorns outscored their opponents 25-1 this weekend. Super Regionals next weekend on ESPN. Twins a 5-4 win over the Brewers on Sunday. Brewers stranding the tying run at third in the ninth inning. Rays double up the Marlins 6-3. Rays third time winning 30 of their first 45 games of the season. SportsCenter All Night ESPN Radio. As for Sunday's top sounds, John Ryder.
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2: Thanks, Jay. We start with a winner take all game 7 of the East semis in Detroit, and defense leading to offense for the Cavs as they won in convincing fashion. George Sedano and Kalena Azubuike with the call on ESPN Radio.
24: Back to Sasser. They dump it into Duren. Duren blocked from behind by Mobley, and he gets it back. Mobley gets it back from Duren. They kick it to the corner. Struce wide open for 3.
23: Struce! The Struce is loose. He buries a 3.
25: It's too much.
5: Number 4.
2: Now to the NCAA softball regionals, and what a season it's been for UCLA slugger Megan Grant. A grand slam to help get the Bruins to the super regionals in their 50th win on ESPN TV.
26: Megan Grant lifting it high, sending number 40 over the bus.
27: I mean, here I go, not fearing what'll happen. Bang! 40 home runs in a season. 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
26: Nobody's ever done it.
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5: Number 3.
2: And a surprise winner of the PGA Championship, Englishman Aaron Rye holds off John Rahm and other stars. And with a sensational putt on 17, the call on the SiriusXM PGA Tour radio network.
26: Aaron Rye has just hit a beautiful birdie putt on 17, and he drains it from 50 feet. Aaron Rye is unstoppable at Aronimink. He is 9 under par.
25: Aaron Rye from long range. That's his superpower. 50-foot putts. 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
5: Number 2.
2: The baseball and the Giants explode in the 8th against the A's. The call on KNBR.
28: Suarez set the pitch. Bader swings, drives one to right towards the corner. Cortez going back. He's looking up. It is gone! Harrison Bader has hit a grand slam for the Giants. It is an 8-run eighth inning. And Bader fired up as he rounds the bases. Giants have broken it wide open. It's 10-1.
5: Number 1.
2: JR top sound, an exciting finish on the south side of Chicago. The White Sox walk off the Cubs in 10. The final call on ESPN 1000.
23: Tying run at third. Caro hits a fly ball out into deep left center field. It's back there. It is gone! Edgar Caro wins it! Shut up!
2: White Sox led 7-4 entering the ninth. They needed 10 to win it. Sports Center All Night, ESPN Radio. Cleveland taking Game 7 at Detroit Sunday. Cavs, Knicks now for the Eastern Conference Finals. ESPN analyst Shanae Ogumike.
0: This is lit. We've got two teams that are playing really great basketball in the Eastern Conference Finals, the Knicks and the Cavs. And guess what? The matchups are amazing. I think that the first 40 minutes are going to be dictated by the paint. I love this paint matchup between Karl-Anthony Towns taking on Evan Mobley and Jarrett Allen. Cat, we've seen in the postseason, he's already had multiple triple-doubles. They sort of revitalized how you view Karl-Anthony Towns, because before we thought, oh, he's a three-point shooter. I'm the best reclaimed, you know, shooting big man, but then he's been able to have passing games similar to the Cleveland Cavalier front court. Those two have equally been dynamic as a tandem. Mobley off the dribble, Allen with force and authority, and I love how they were talking about, I think it was Coach Kenny Atkinson, saying, hey, he's our X factor, even though we thought it was Mobley. So if you think about the paint, the first 40 minutes I think will be dictated there. If Cat's passing can really dictate, or will it be the other side? But lastly, I'll say this. The final 8 minutes, the closing time, the winning time, my goodness, we might have a shootout.
2: Game one of the Eastern Conference Finals coming up tomorrow. Spurs, Thunder, game one of the Western Conference Finals tonight. We've got every game right here on ESPN Radio. It's Monday, May 18th, birthday of Reggie Jackson. The Hall of Famer turns 80 today. Evan Cohen, he's the straw that stirs the drink on Unsportsmanlike, right? Evan, Candy, and Michelle are up next. I'm Jay Reynolds, back tomorrow with SportsCenter All Night. 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
3: We are trouble-free on the major highways, very lightly traveled for the 401, the DVP, and the Gardner. Off of the highways, though, Albion Road is closed both ways east of Highway 27 for an ongoing fire investigation. Also on Lawrence Avenue, east of Pharmacy Avenue, another fire investigation. 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From the Newstalk 1010 Traffic Center, I'm Richard Martin.
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10: 10 years, the number one seed in the East failed to reach the final. So this is kind of chalk for what we've seen. And this is a younger growing. It feels like a step in the right direction for them. But they got absolutely destroyed in Game 7. You would expect after what happened in Game 6 that you would have had a more competitive matchup. They lost by 31 points. It's the third largest defeat by a 60-win team in NBA postseason history. So I don't know how you can't feel a little bit of a letdown if you're Detroit by the way the season ended. Just the huge margin of defeat. You were obviously outmatched based on what you did this entire season, being a number one seed, even though it's a young group that's still growing, CC.
11: Yeah, I mean, Detroit, I don't think they have anything to hang their heads about. I think there are some serious flaws in roster construction. They haven't found an adequate replacement for Malik Beasley. And I thought that was a big difference from last year's team to this year's team. They don't have the secondary scoring that you would expect for a team that has the number one seed in the postseason that's vying to get to the Final Four. But I'm just sitting there looking at the complexion of the series, and I'm wondering to myself, did J.B. Bickerstaff have a point when he talked about the officiating? Because I'm not in the posture of wanting to blame the officials for the outcome of a series, but some of the stats are a little bit staggering when you look at how one-sided they are. The Cavs shot 60 more free throws than the Pistons in this series. the Pistons had 42 more personal fouls than the Cavs. I don't know what was going on in this series. Maybe it was Donovan Mitchell preempting the Detroit Pistons defense by talking about the officiating in the playoffs, and that led to a friendly whistle by Cleveland. But I just got to say, it feels like there's a there when it comes to what J.B. Bickerstaff was talking about during this series. And when you look at some of the statistics and the outcome, it feels a little one-sided in terms of how the officials called the game.
8: If you think about what the Pistons did this postseason, well, this season, 60 wins, okay? And by the way, going into next year, we are officially graduated from the losing streak. I don't want to hear about the losing streak 3 years ago anymore. Like, that's long gone, right? I understand the evolution of the team, but, like, at some point, all right, they had a 28-game losing streak, all-time bad. We know how bad they were. But, like, they were the one seed this year. That's who they are currently, a 60-win team. In the first round, they needed to come back from 3-1 down against Orlando. And that was a banged up Orlando team with Franz Wagner out. Then in this series, they had a lead. I mean, they had a chance to do something with it, and they weren't able to do it here, obviously. And they get blown out. And we talk about the help, right, in terms of Cade Cunningham. Cade Cunningham was not good last night. 37 minutes, 13 points, 5 of 16 from the floor, 0 of 7 from behind the arc. But if you want to know very simply where Detroit went wrong, since Cade was drafted, they had the number 5 pick in the draft 3 years in a row, 2022, 2023, and 2024. Combined, last night, 3 number 5 picks in the draft scored 8 points. One of those guys is not on the team anymore. That's Jaden Ivey. You want to know where the help went wrong? Why Cade doesn't have a secondary piece? When you have the number 5 pick in the draft 3 years in a row after taking Cade Cunningham number 1, and right this second from an offensive perspective, you're swinging and missing on all three. It was Jaden Ivey, Ausar Thompson, who's excellent on defense, but it's not an offensive player, and Ron Holland, who only played garbage time last night.
11: Yeah.
8: That's when we have the critique around Jalen Duren saying he's not doing too much. Well, Jalen Duren is not a secondary option. Jalen Duren is supposed to be in the Jared Allen role. Jalen Duren is supposed to be in the Mitchell Robinson role, Isaiah Hartenstein role. I mean, whatever big you want to bring up, that is a complementary piece to an offensive player's greatness.
11: Yeah.
8: Not a secondary piece.
11: Yes, and I completely agree with everything that you're saying. Let me ask you a question. What is the Pistons' superpower?
8: Effort.
11: Okay.
8: That's their superpower. I feel like they're max effort.
11: If you would ask me, I would say effort too, along with physicality and defense.
8: Okay.
11: To me, that would be their superpower. When the game is officiated the way that it's been this series, you mitigate that to some degree. When you don't allow the Pistons to be overly physical, like they had been throughout the majority of the regular season and like they were against Toronto, then all of a sudden, what they do best, their style of play, their ethos, their identity is neutralized. And it felt like with the way the game was officiated throughout the course of this series, you took away the strength of the Detroit Pistons. You forced them to play left-handed. And the deficiency when it comes to secondary scoring, especially guys not named Cade Cunningham, comes to the forefront. And that's why you get outcomes, you get games like we saw last night, where they're so one-sided, where it felt like the court was tilted one way, the Cavs way, the entire night. So, yeah, I absolutely think that there's some work to do from that front office in terms of being able to address that major need. Mm-hmm. And they do have some flexibility, so we'll see where they go with it, how they spend their money, and some of the moves that they decide to make. But, again, when the game is officiated as tightly as it was this series, I think you do take a little bit of the punch away from the Detroit Pistons, and it really showed last night.
8: Giannis needs to be front and center for them.
10: Mm.
8: They have at least 4 tradable firsts. I did it last night on the trade machine. You can trade 4 firsts. They have 1 million second rounders. They have young players. The only catch is if you're Milwaukee, you'd want Jalen Duren. And I think if you're Detroit, you have to give him up. He's technically a free agent, which means it has to be a sign and trade, which means the whole before the draft thing can't happen.
11: Cool. Done.
8: Yeah, no, I know. But I'm saying...
11: I'll drive him there.
8: Right.
10: Okay. I think it's
8: a no-brainer for Detroit to give up everything but Cade and go get Giannis and build around them.
11: 1,000%.
8: I don't know that they can get it done. I don't know that Giannis wants to do that.
10: But you should try.
8: Yeah, that's... You ask what's next? That's what's next. You know what else is next? not talking about when he may sign, because he actually did it, believe it or not. We will get to that after Small says this from RK.
10: That's right. If you wake up early like I do, like we do, but you still want to go out and enjoy life, let's say you're a Cavs fan. It's a Sunday night. You want to celebrate your team advancing to the Eastern Conference Finals, but you don't want to feel it the next morning. 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
13: 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The Cavs are down 2. Will they be down 0-2? Williams holds. Looks the pass. Gets it to James. Here's a 3 for the win. Goal! It is good!
12: And we're just getting started. 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
14: 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Traffic.
15: New problems on the go for the 410, the southbound 410 at Beauvert. There's a stalled vehicle blocking the right lane. We are trouble-free for the 401, the DVP, and the Gardner. Off of the highways, Albion Road is closed both ways east of Highway 27 for an ongoing fire investigation. Summer's coming in hot, so why not turn up the chill with Smirnoff Ice? Fresh new look, same old OG flavor. 19 plus, please enjoy responsibly. 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

0: closed both ways east of Highway 27 for a fire investigation. 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
14: CC, what did you make of this as a professional athlete who won a ton in your career with him going over and congratulating the other team with 8 minutes to go?
15: I had no issue with it.
14: Really?
16: Wow.
15: The head coach is conceding the game by emptying the bench. What do you mean, who knows what's going to happen? I know what's going to happen. It's going to be the long goodbye for the Wolves. For the final 8 minutes, they're just going to watch the backups for the Spurs run up and down the court and close out the game. They were down 33 points.
3: Yeah, it was over.
15: It was over. It was donezo. And I had no issue with how Ant-Man did it. He went down there during a full timeout, and he talked to the coaches first, congratulated them, asked if it was okay to address the players while they were in the timeout huddle. They said it was cool. He went and dapped them all up. Away we go. I had no issue with it. And I understand principally what UD is talking about, but even the backups that are going in the game for the Wolves know what time it is. They know they're not coming back in that game. They know their season is over with. I had no issue with it whatsoever.
3: I am shocked to hear you say that, because I know not only are you our resident Super Bowl champion, but you're a huge Anthony Edwards fan.
15: Yep.
3: And I love Ant as well. I love the play. I love the tenacity. I love the confidence, the bravado. And I guess that's why I was really surprised to see him do this. This is the same guy who tells former President Barack Obama, I'm the truth. This is the same guy who always talks about being him. So I was surprised in the game that he is conceding defeat in that way, even though you know what time it is. I'm still surprised to see him want to go during the game and tip his hat to the opposition. I expected him to have a completely different response to that. He was defeated. They were defeated. And that was surprising to me for someone like Ant Edwards.
14: I didn't like it. I have to be careful with this. I did not like that he did this. I also don't want to fake outrage as if I want him off my team. He's a terrible leader. No, no, no. I didn't like it in the moment. I just didn't like the message it sent to the teammates. Now, I think it indicates a much bigger issue with that team, because he almost didn't care about his own team in that moment as much as he cared about dapping up the other team, because there's something off with that team. That's clear. They went to two straight conference finals. They were on the verge of another one. I give Anthony Edwards all the credit in the world, because he played through a ton of injuries. I would have liked for him to sit there, and sometimes we all need to, me included, take the medicine and just kind of take the punches. And the pain is for a reason. And I'm not saying he avoided the pain, but I just didn't like it in that moment. I thought he should have sat there with his teammates.
15: But let me ask you this question. Game is over. They get routed. The Spurs players, the Wolves players are, you know, want to shake hands, and Anthony Edwards goes straight to the locker room. He doesn't congratulate the Spurs. Do you have a problem with him doing that?
14: I do. And I Why? Also, because he needs to do it at it. Now, it's not just the congratulations and being a good sport. It's doing it at the right time.
15: No, no, no, no. The reason why I'm asking that is because I lived through a moment professionally where I saw other guys struggle with that. Congratulations after my team won in the championship round. So we won the Super Bowl 2012, February 2012, 2011 season. And I remember watching the confetti fall down, celebrating, kissing the Lombardi trophy. And I also remember the New England Patriots players struggle with having to congratulate us for winning the chip. And I'd be lying, I'd be disingenuous if I didn't say, as a player, if you have an opportunity to advance to the championship rounds, to get back to your third straight conference finals, which is rarefied air for any player, and that comes to a screeching halt in emphatic fashion the way that it did on Friday night, I get why Ant-Man, when the final buzzer goes off, when the clock hits triple zeros, would want to get the hell out of there and go straight to the locker room. I understand why he would not be want to be on the court to have to congratulate those guys that are celebrating on his home court. So what did he do? He took the time to congratulate them during a full timeout when his own head coach had conceded the outcome of the game, so he could make sure he got the hell out of there as fast as he could. I get why he would want to do that. I understand the criticism on the other side, because you want to be there cheering for your guys. Udonis Haslem talked about it. Those are my troops. I'm the leader. I got to make sure that they know I got their back just like they got mine. But I also understand the human element to it.
14: No doubt.
15: And Anthony Edwards wanting to get the hell off of the court, which is why I don't have a problem with him dapping the coaches up, dapping the staff up in that moment. I completely get it.
14: There's a lot more to this because multiple players, and we'll play the sound as the show progresses here, Naz Reid and Jaden McDaniels had the same theme of moodiness around that team. There needs to be less moodiness. Now, I don't know who they're talking about.
15: No, I know who they're talking about.
14: We think they're talking about Gobert, but, right?
15: No. I thought they were talking about Julius Randle, but.
14: Oh, okay.
15: But it might be both.
14: Because the only reason
15: could
14: I bring,
15: it could be both of
14: yeah,
15: them.
14: Yeah, the only reason I bring
15: the
14: up.
15: The moodiest front court in the NBA. It could be both of them.
14: Yeah, the only reason I bring up Gobert is he seems to be a punching bag for everyone. I have nothing personally against him, but it's like everyone feels comfortable critiquing him. And when I say everyone, I mean the active players, which you don't normally see that way. It is the brotherhood. They do protect each other. And then if they have what to say, you say it behind the back. Not behind the back, behind the media's back.
3: Right.
14: But everyone says it out loud about Gobert. So that's why I thought they maybe meant him. We will dive into that sound as the show progresses. Upon further review, coming up next, we're on Sportsmanlike.
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0: No changes for the major highways. We are still trouble-free, very lightly traveled for the 401, the DVP, and the Gardner. We do have problems off of the highways. Eastbound Finch Avenue approaching Dufferin. At Allness Street, there's a crash block in the right lane. Albion Road is closed both ways east of Highway 27 for a fire investigation. 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

0: AJ is certainly the headliner in terms of guys we expect to be moved. But, yeah, I mean, you could see some – there's always, like, running back movement, right? like the Cardinals drafted, Jeremiah Love. Does that mean they could trade one of the running backs on their roster? So, yeah, there'll be a couple things, but I don't think anything as seismic as the AJ Brown thing.
1: We're talking with Dan Graziano, ESPN NFL reporter here on Sportsmanlike, presented by Progressive Insurance. Graz, why do you think the Chiefs returning to the Super Bowl is an overreaction?
0: Just because, I mean, we have to see it, right? We don't know how good Mahomes is going to be, even if he comes back week one. He's rehabbing a significant knee injury. He's obviously a special player. And if he comes back like nothing ever happened, I don't think anybody would be shocked. But, to be fair to him, players do take a little bit of time to get back to themselves after that. We have to see the offense operate at a little bit higher level. There were two teams in the division that had remarkably good records last year, one of which was the one seed in the conference. I just think there's a lot to overcome for the Chiefs, and certainly we've seen them do it. But I think with Mahomes coming off injury, there's reason to kind of tap the brakes a little bit at the beginning of the season and say, look, let's see what this looks like with the change in offensive coordinators, with the quarterback coming back off of injury. Not a ton, really, that they've done in terms of adjusting the personnel on the offense, which wasn't a very good offense the last couple of years. So I think we need to see. I believe, certainly, in Patrick Mahomes and Andy Reid and their ability to get the Chiefs back to the Super Bowl. But I think they have a little bit further to go than we're inclined to assume with the Chiefs.
1: Graz, always a pleasure. Thank you so much for the time. We appreciate it.
0: All right, guys.
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6: We are still looking good for the major routes, not seeing any problems for the 401, the DVP, or the Gardner. Just a reminder for long-term construction, the northbound Bayview ramp to the eastbound 401 is closed off for construction. Off of the highways, a crash on Jane Street south of the 401 at Falstaff Avenue, and Albion Road is closed both ways east of Highway 27 for a fire investigation. CAA members always save at Shell with 3 cents off per liter. It's a match made at the pump. From the Newstalk 1010 Traffic Center, I'm Richard Martin.
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9: Yeah.
10: So based on your analysis, it feels like you're putting Jalen Duren one in terms of blame game. Am I correct on this?
8: Yes, because it was just a big drop-off from, I think he averaged like 20 points per game in a regular season. Like, basically almost 10, if that. In the postseason. And then, like, I get he's young, but the unfortunate part is I don't think the Pistons have time to wait on Duren to develop as a young player. Because K, I believe, is 24, 25. So you only, in this today's NBA, you only got a short window before stars start looking elsewhere and be like, I can't keep doing what I'm doing before I had to look somewhere else.
10: All right, as a Pistons fan, last one for me, Javonte. You have one realistic trade target, meaning you're not saying Shea or Wemby, a guy that has been mentioned or you could envision getting traded. Who's your one realistic trade target for the Pistons?
8: I'm thinking Giannis, but if somehow Jalen Brown becomes available, ooh, I would like to
11: That's pretty good.
12: Excellent job.
13: First take, Javonte?
11: That's pretty good.
10: Wait, is that a pre-take? Wait, Javonte. Did Javonte just pre-take?
12: Is this Javonte's first pre-take?
10: Well, he doesn't have a mic. Nuno took his mic away. I couldn't believe Nuno did that. Or the technological stuff.
12: One for me.
11: Finals MVP?
12: One for me, Javonte. Season, disappointment or not?
8: I would say it's not a disappointment because the last 2 years it's basically been overachieving. Like, they were the one seed in 60 games, but obviously they didn't have a roster to win a championship. So I would say it wasn't a disappointment.
10: Well done.
11: Agreed.
10: Devontae Lawrence, brought to us by PayPal, official peer-to-peer payment sponsor.
11: Great sober takes from a Pistons fan,
12: though. I love this, Javonte. Yeah. A-plus work out of you.
0: Thanks, Javonte. Excellent work.
11: I mean, buried the lead a little bit, though. Like, it should be against the rules that the opposing team's owner buys tickets for his fans.
12: Oh, you didn't ask him.
11: To go into Detroit. In game 7.
12: Yeah, but
10: he has another hit now. We can't even get him on. He's doing Get Up in a little bit.
0: Yeah, he's on ESPN Cleveland. He's got a lot of radio hits.
12: He's all over the country flagging the tape.
0: He's on 97.1 The Ticket today.
10: That'd be great if Javonte's doing hits all over the country. I mean, Pat and Nuno have, to be fair. They've done guest hits. We need Javonte doing a guest hit today somewhere.
12: But if JB, or Jaylen Brown, I should say, because there is a JB there, ends up there, you heard it here first,
10: folks. That's right.
11: You heard it here first.
10: Yeah.
0: Javonte actually requires payment for radio hits, so he's hard to book.
10: Yeah. I don't. I'll do whatever. Whenever. Next one.
0: All right. So a couple weeks ago, maybe a month ago, I think it was when Pat was off for the bachelor party, I did an I'm Over It about attire at Broadway shows, and I think that was one-upped over the weekend. So I went to a wedding on Saturday. Evan, I actually met someone who was from NIAC.
10: Thanks, Cam.
0: Shout out to NIAC.
10: Yeah,
12: tough wonderful. Place to play, historically.
0: Yeah. I told them that, yeah. I was like, how was the football team when you were there?
10: All right, next.
0: I also met a very nice guy at my table, big sports fan from Kansas City, Missouri. He was very nice to talk to. But I want to talk about someone at the church. This was a black tie optional wedding, and there was a woman at the church who I believe was an aunt on one of the sides of the family who was wearing a white athleisure pullover and black leggings at the church of a black tie optional wedding.
12: Mm.
0: And I think this is an even bigger faux pas than the sweatpants at the Broadway show that I denoted a month ago or so. That is one of the biggest egregious red flag wedding attires I think I've ever seen in my entire life. First of all, white. Second of all, athleisure at a black tie optional wedding. I think she was like wearing a dress later at the reception. Why are you not wearing it at the church also?
12: Couple of things from me. Number one, let's start here. White?
0: Yep.
12: There's one
0: it was bright
12: color
0: white.
12: Off limits. It's white. And you're going to not only wear white to the church, it's going to be athleisure.
0: It was ridiculous.
12: Banned from the reception. You can't do that. That is so disrespectful. Not once, but twice.
11: Is it protest? Is this to speak now or forever hold your peace?
12: She's got a job to do.
11: She's doing it with the wardrobe.
0: She was like an
11: The
0: aunt.
11: Wardrobe
0: like,
11: is a part of her silent protest.
0: What does she have to protest? Also, she came to the reception, so it's not like she objected to the wedding.
11: Well, I mean, you might as well enjoy the party after you say what you got to say.
0: She didn't say anything.
11: But she did say something by wearing white athleisure pullover with black leggings.
0: Listen,
11: she
0: said
11: everything she needed to say, which is that she's not there in solidarity with the bride.
12: That's true.
11: There's no way that she can be down 10 toes with the bride by wearing that. There's no shot.
12: No, that is a direct and blatant disrespectful move to the bride.
0: But then if you're going to do that, you know what? Just follow all the way through and wear that to the reception, too.
12: That's right.
0: Like, she wore a normal outfit, I think, to the reception I saw.
12: We got pickleball later. I'm comfortable.
0: Yeah, I guess so. She must have been coming from the gym or something. Oh, I'm going to show up to this black tie optional wedding.
11: Why is it black tie optional, Cam?
12: Thank you, CC. Why is optional? Either it's black tie or it's not.
11: What is black tie optional? What is that?
0: I'm in agreement. Black tie optional is just a little confusing. You get people in tuxes. Like, sometimes I've worn a tux to black tie optional, and then I'm like, I don't really feel like renting a tux, so you just wear a normal suit. You kind of get like a smash.
11: There's too much of a variance in terms of what people are wearing.
0: It's a wide range. Yeah, but black tie optional, no matter what. It's not white athleisure, I think.
12: No, but if it's black tie optional, most of your guests are going to go black tie. And then if I'm the person that goes, oh, well, it's optional, I don't want to rent a tux, you feel out of place. You're asking people to feel out of place.
11: If you want people to be dressed up, just say formal.
12: Formal
11: attire.
0: I think formal attire.
12: Very good.
11: Formal attire.
10: Can you wear a bow tie with formal attire?
12: Sure.
11: Yes.
12: Of course.
10: But you wouldn't, probably, right?
12: No, you could do it. Yeah, you could style it in a different way. Absolutely. But it's not a tux or a gown.
11: Sounds like the wardrobe for this wedding was all wrong.
12: Sounds like it was all
0: wrong. Everyone else was fine, not this lady.
12: She was comfortable.
11: Athleisure.
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2: We are still looking good for the major routes. Very lightly traveled. No problems for the 401, the DVP, or the Gardner. Long-term construction has the northbound Bayview ramp to the eastbound 401 closed off. Off of the highways, Albion Road is closed both ways east of Highway 27 for an ongoing fire investigation. CAA members always save at Shell with 3 cents off per liter. It's a match made at the pump. From the News Talk 1010 Traffic Center, I'm Richard Mark.
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0: Jane Street approaching the 400, a crash blocking the left lane, and it's also affecting the center lane. Summer's coming in hot, so why not turn up the chill with Smirnoff Ice? 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
19: I'm just going to say that that's on me, even though I think it's on Cam. Clearly the rhythm in which he plays that is different than when Pat plays it. He waits a split second longer.
20: No, I think it's the way it's put together.
21: That's the, like, production.
20: Yeah,
21: like,
20: the production is put together. He just fires the whole production.
21: I just hit the production. Also, your mic was down, so no one heard you talking early the first time or the second time.
19: But oh, well, we didn't know that. Now. I apologize. That sounds really... I jumped in. I talked over the highlight in my head.
20: He talked over it twice, but his mic was not up, so
21: yeah, because I know that there's a chance you could do that, so I kept your mic down until it was time for you to
19: speak.
21: Great
19: job by you.
20: He was really ready for the big...
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0: No changes for the major routes. We are still trouble-free, not seeing any problems for the 401, the DVP, or the Gardner. The northbound Bayview ramp to the eastbound 401 remains closed off for long-term construction. Off of the highway's southbound Jane Street approaching the 400, a crash blocking the left lane, and it's also affecting the center lane. Summer's coming in hot, so why not turn up the chill with Smirnoff Ice? Fresh new look, same OG flavor. 19 plus. 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From the News Talk 1010 Traffic Center, I'm Richard Martin.
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40: Kicker, that is not being moody. Moody brings along a sense of entitlement, a sense of petulance. You don't want that type of association. And for them to say that we've got some moody guys in our locker room, that is an indictment on the character of that basketball team. And so, yeah, I think that there needs to be some strong consideration for major changes in Minnesota if they're going to get back to the championship rounds.
41: Moody.
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41: 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We're on sports.
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0: We are looking good for the major highways. No problems for the 401, the DVP, or the Gardner. Very lightly traveled. The northbound Bayview ramp to the eastbound 401 is closed off for long-term construction. Also good news off of the highways. Southbound Jane Street approaching the 400. We had a crash there. That's been cleared away. It's the all-weather drive main event. 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From the News Talk 1010 Traffic Center, I'm Richard Martin.
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5: 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Tonight, Game 1, Western Conference Finals between OKC and San Antonio. And joining us now, he won a championship with the San Antonio Spurs. He is a SiriusXM NBA Radio host, New Orleans Pelicans analyst. He is our buddy Antonio Daniels joining us here at Unsportsmanlike. AD, have people found a graphic for you since they're just going to identify David Robinson during the broadcast? What was that? Well, you're sitting next to your boy David Robinson. So AD, so people have to know in real life, he's legit good friends with Duncan. He's good friends with David Robinson. This is his friend group.
6: Yeah.
5: He goes to the game. They show David Robinson. AD's a top five pick in the draft, won a championship, and he's just sitting there. What happened?
7: You know what, man? It's the life of a role player. This is what happens with role players, man. Like I'm so used to it. When they put the graphic up, they'll put up David Robinson, who's a Hall of Famer. They'll put up Manu Ginobili, who's a Hall of Famer. They'll put up Tim Duncan, who's a Hall of Famer. Bruce Bowen, whose jersey is retired, you know, and you know. And there's me. But I will tell you this, though. I will tell you this, though, Evan. Every time I go to a San Antonio Spurs basketball game, they still treat me and my family like we're still Spurs. Mm. So when every time we are in attendance, you know, even though the graphic on national TV didn't show me and David, the graphic inside Frostbank Center showed me and David and showed Tim and showed Pop and showed everybody else who was in attendance. So, yeah, life of a role player, that's all.
5: This will be the first of guesstimation how many Western Conference Finals series between Oklahoma City and San Antonio.
7: Right now, they are clearly head and shoulders above everyone else. Now, that's not to say that the Denver Nuggets and Nikola Jokic can't make an off-season acquisition and move themselves back up, or the Minnesota Timberwolves, who have prior to this year been to the Western Conference Finals 2 years in a row, can't make an off-season trade or whatever it may be and move themselves back into conversation. But for right now, these two young teams with these two young stars, and they're all on the same timeline, good luck.
2: So, AD, we've got the Final Four set in the NBA. Cavs, Knicks, which will tip off tomorrow night. Spurs and Thunder, which will tip off tonight. We've been kicking around the question on this show earlier today. Who is the best player in each respective series?
7: Wow. This is what you're doing, Chris? Okay, I'll start with the Eastern Conference. And I think there's in the Eastern Conference, there's a difference between best and most impactful. Mm-hmm. Because I think Jalen Brunson is the best player in that series. But I think for the New York Knicks to advance to the NBA Finals, Karl Anthony Towns needs to be the most impactful. Mm. In the Western Conference, Victor Wembanyama right now has forced me to completely rewire my train of thought. Completely forced me to rewire it, because I was always a proponent of, you know what, you can't skip steps. You can't. You know, and I love Shai Gilgeous-Alexander. You know, as much as people talk about, you know, the officiating, I'm off that. I'm off that, because what that forces you to do is lose sight of how tough of a shot maker that young man is. Mm. But this man right here, Victor Wembanyama, he has forced me to completely change my thought process. I used to think, you know what, there is no skipping steps. If you go back to the Oklahoma City Thunder, they had to lose in the play-in game. And then the final next year, they lost in the second round to the Dallas Mavericks. And then they went to the NBA Finals and won the NBA Finals. I was always a believer in you cannot skip steps. Victor Wembanyama and his impact has forced me to completely rewire my thought process because he is that impactful. When I was on with you guys a couple weeks ago, Evan, I told you, and you looked at me like I was kind of crazy. I said at the time, Victor Wembanyama, if he can stay healthy, will be the best player to ever touch a basketball. His impact on both sides of the ball is something like we've never seen before. So he has completely forced me to rewire my train of thought.
6: Yeah, he's absolutely ridiculous. Antonio, you said you can't skip steps. It feels like the Detroit Pistons are slowly but surely taking steps with this group. But as we saw last night, as currently constructed, this is not a team that we feel like can win a championship. Number one seed, 60 wins, but obviously some changes need to be made as far as the personnel is concerned. When you look at the Pistons, what are they missing and what should they add this offseason?
7: You know, everybody becomes a GM or a president of basketball operations when a team is eliminated. But I'm going to tell you something that we have talked about on my SiriusXM show, me and my co-host Rob Perez, since February. The one thing, I'll give you two things, Michelle, that I feel like the Detroit Pistons are missing. One of them is a secondary playmaker. If you go through and you look at the teams that are still available and the teams that are still advancing, they have another dude. They have a Robin that can make plays out of a double team. And if we notice anything in that series versus the Orlando Magic, but also in this series versus the Cleveland Cavaliers, that secondary ball handler, that secondary playmaker wasn't available. That's one. Second thing, they need more shooting. Go back to a year ago. Alongside Cade Cunningham, they had Tim Hardaway Jr. on one wing, and they had Malik Beasley on the other wing. This year, they had Duncan Robinson. Right. So there were many guys that you didn't have to honor outside that 3-point line. So one is the secondary playmaking and ball handling outside of Cade Cunningham. And two is overall perimeter shooting. That is the most valued skill in today's NBA.
5: We're talking with NBA champion, of course, Antonio Daniels, Pelicans analyst, SiriusXM NBA radio host. And he's been amazing, and he's also a friend of David Robinson. He's been pictured with David Robinson. That's how we're now going to refer to AD as pictured with David Robinson, friend of David Robinson. Let's talk about the returns, AD. Bigger impact, Jalen Williams returning to Oklahoma City or OG Anunoby returning to the Knicks?
7: Well, OG Anunoby returning to the Knicks for me because I feel like he's one of their X factors. You know, he's their best perimeter defender. He's physical. He's athletic. And he can knock down corner 3-point shots. Listen, it's no disrespect to Jalen Williams, but I don't think there is a deeper, more versatile team in the NBA than Oklahoma City Thunder. Right? Let's be honest. And we can look at their opponents in the first two rounds and say whatever we want to about the Phoenix Suns and say whatever we want to about the Los Angeles Lakers. We didn't even realize or understand that the Oklahoma City Thunder in these first two rounds were without their second best player. Right? With the way Chet Holmgren played, with the way A.J. Mitchell played, with the way some of these other guys are playing. So for me, it's OG Anunoby in the Eastern Conference with the New York Knicks.
2: A.D., James Harden will easily be the most decorated player when the Eastern Conference Finals tips off. I'm curious to know, do you see this series as an opportunity for Harden to change the narrative around his career in the postseason?
7: Yes. Yes, and I think that's really hard. I think that's really difficult to do because, Chris, what we have seen is you can build up a reputation or a narrative in the first 82 games of an NBA season, which is the regular season, and then have a bad four games, and the narrative is rewritten. We've seen this from series to series. Think of what the NBA community was saying about Rudy Gobert after his first-round series with Nikola Jokic. And then think of what they were saying about Rudy Gobert after a second round series versus Victor Wembanyama. The narrative's changed so much. James Harden has a great opportunity right now on the biggest stage playing in the most popular venue in the NBA to completely change the narrative around him. Again, but that's just for this series. That is just for this series because he can have a great series versus the New York Knicks. And hypothetically speaking, they can advance and play Oklahoma City or San Antonio in the NBA Finals. And they have a bad NBA Finals and we're right back to block one again.
8: AD, wow. You are the best. We always love having you on. You listen to him on SiriusXM NBA Radio afternoons, of course, with Rob Perez, Worldwide Wob. They do a tremendous job, and he's always been great with us. AD, thanks so much for the time. And as we see, friends with Tim Duncan and David Robinson. We have it on the graphic now. He's a champion. Pelicans analyst, NBA Radio as well. Thank you, AD.
7: Appreciate it.
8: Antonio Daniels, always great analysis from him. We have game one of that series tonight. Mm-hmm. We have game seven in the NHL tonight. We will get to that after Smalls has this from the Wellness Company.
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11: We are looking good for the major highways. Very lightly traveled for the holiday Monday for the 401, the DVP, and the Gardner. The northbound Bayview ramp to the eastbound 401 is closed for long-term construction. And the northbound 404 ramp to Bloomington Road also closed for construction. 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
15: NFL, two best words in sports, game seven. That's what we're going for, the best bet tonight between the Sabres and the Canadiens. I'm rolling with PK Subban's pick. The Canadiens, he's loved this team since the outset of the Stanley Cup playoffs. We're taking the Canadiens in Game 7 on the road. It's another Game 7 winner that we would have on the road in the postseason play. We had that with the Cavs Pistons last night. Canadiens do it again tonight. It's $100 to make 98. That is the play of the day.
16: Survived a terrible, terrible moment in our history.
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18: That was terrible.
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20: 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Everybody says that game seven. You know what mine are? Trade deadline. That's the best two words in sports.
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15: direct deposit hit, ping.
20: Playing out a bit on the air.
15: Man.
20: Playing out a bit on the
15: when
20: air
15: that
20: right
15: thing
20: now.
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22: Off day.
15: Ooh, the six-figure check.
22: Off day. Ooh. I can't even imagine what that would feel like.
20: Can you please do this?
22: A six-figure
20: please.
22: Check.
15: Six-figure direct deposit.
20: When everyone is saying that, when everyone's saying Game 7, best two words in sports, please be the one who says, nope, not for the players.
15: Direct deposit. Yeah,
20: best
15: buddy.
20: Two words in
22: see,
20: sports.
22: I thought you were going to say we're champions because you've also experienced
15: nah,
22: that.
15: Direct deposit.
20: You're a champion every day with the direct, or every 2 weeks with the direct deposit. All right. I found it interesting.
15: Let's go.
20: Found it interesting that one Nuno and Canty avoided baseball today.
22: Why's that?
20: Well,
22: Evan?
20: The Mets took 2-3 against the Yankees over the weekend, and the Mets did have a funny moment though. One of the greatest actors to ever live, Tom Hanks, is a Mets fan somehow, and he was at the game, and the Mets had Mr. Mets, and they painted the red Wilson thing from Castaway on Mr. Mets' head. We like that, right?
22: Pretty good.
20: Good bit?
15: I like it.
20: Okay, go ahead. What do you have to say? I see
22: I just saw some discourse about Tom Hanks and his baseball fandom.
20: Giants, too, I thought, right?
22: Yeah.
20: San Francisco.
22: He grew up in, like, the Oakland area. He grew up, like, working at the stadium for the A's.
20: Oh, so you're thinking A's.
22: Well, I just know that the Mets is kind of like an add-on.
20: Even I wouldn't think you can do an add-on. It's like, you, if you're going to be a front-runner, you got to give up the team. I mean, nobody's a front-runner with the Mets, obviously. But, yeah. So, we know that Pat Costello, our producer, was at the PGA this weekend in Pennsylvania. I don't know that he was with Jordan Mailata, the offensive lineman for the Eagles, but he may have been. Take a listen to what the offensive lineman of the Eagles did in the crowd at the PGA this weekend. I love it. I'm not an Eagles fan, but that's kind of amazing. To have one of the players do that.
22: Well, the whole thing was dripping with Eagles. You had Big Dom and Jeffrey Lurie, the owner of the Eagles.
20: The voiceover stuff.
22: Doing all the voiceovers for our coverage. I mean, Philly's a sports town, but man, is it an Eagles city.
20: It's definitely not a Sixers town, Liv. You know what Philly is? It's a good, Philly's a good Knicks town. Philly's a good Knicks town.
22: Evan.
3: How dare you?
20: How dare I? How dare you?
22: Evan.
3: I didn't do
15: how
3: anything.
15: Dare them? Why?
20: You let all the Knicks fans come through.
15: Why are they going to go? Why not make a buck on your team sucking?
22: In this economy?
15: Okay. Why not?
22: Well, why am I going to...
15: You see the price of gas?
22: Why am I going to pay to watch my team get destroyed when I know what the outcome's
15: going to
22: be?
15: You know they're not going to the finals. You know that. Yeah.
22: I'm defending Philly.
15: I'm with you on this one, Smalls.
22: They do not deserve heat for that.
15: Yeah, exactly.
20: All right. Next up, Michael Collins, our guy, Caddy, was with us last week talking about PGA, and obviously a tremendous win by Aaron Rye. 9 under for the tournament, 5 under yesterday. First English-born golfer to win at the PGA since 1919, where Nuno was in second place there. Had an eagle on the par 5 ninth, 4 birdies on the back 9, 16 and 17. That 68.5-foot birdie putt on 17 was amazing. And 44th-ranked golfer in the world. Like, an unbelievable storyline. So was this. Michael Collins put out something and discovered something yesterday that was pretty interesting. Discovered something? I didn't know this. Do you know what the PGA on Thursday, Friday, Saturday, Sunday, with the price of admission, you get free food and drink? Non-alcohol? So, like, burgers, hot dogs.
22: That's
20: like,
22: incredible.
20: Incredible. And even if they're going to price it the same, the mental part of walking in there, and he did a whole story on it on Twitter, but the mental part about walking in a game, let's say a normal ticket, I'm making this up, costs $100 at a game. If all of a sudden they raised prices to $120, but you're getting free food and drink, we're going to think we have the biggest win ever by going through that. I think it's a very interesting business strategy to give away free food with the price of admission, even though it's not free, obviously.
15: How much could you push the envelope? Could it be $50 over the normal ticket price if you're giving away free food? Say, put this in an NFL game.
20: Yeah.
15: Not including alcohol. If you're talking about free food,
20: as much as you want.
15: As much as you want. $50 in addition to the normal ticket purchase price.
20: What time does the gate normally open for an 11 o'clock, for a 1 o'clock game Eastern time?
15: I think it opens 2 hours before kickoff, so or 90 means minutes before kickoff, something like that.
20: Smalls loves the brunch. You can double brunch it. You could do the 11, get there early, do the brunch at 11, and then at halftime you're doing another brunch. That's an enormous, people like you and I would have a field day. Smalls would eat nothing.
22: I'm a grazer.
20: Yeah, you're a grazer. But us? Yeah, we'll do that.
15: That'd be awesome.
20: We're going to that. We're going to the PGA next year based on the food.
15: There's free food.
20: We're on Tuesday. We're on Sports Night.
22: Oh, my.
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14: We have problems on the go for the 400 northbound off-ramp to Finch. There's a stalled vehicle blocking the right lane. It's the only problem we are seeing for the major routes. A reminder for construction, the northbound Bayview ramp to the eastbound 401 closed for construction, and the northbound 404 ramp to Bloomington Road is also closed. 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
28: Good morning. Welcome to Golf Talk Canada. I'm Adam Scully. Hopefully you're enjoying your May long weekend. Better temperatures in the Toronto area over the weekend, which is something you absolutely love to see. And it's been a long time coming. We'll have a full recap of the PGA Championship coming up on our shows this week. But since today is a holiday, it's a special best of edition of the show. So over the next couple hours here on Golf Talk Canada, we're going to play some of our more recent interviews, segments. It's going to be a fun couple hours here on GTC. Let's kick off our best of special, talking all about Nelly Korda. Six starts this season, three wins, and three runner-up finishes. Let's hit news and headlines, and you'll hear Mark, Bob, and I talking all about Nelly Korda.
1: News and headlines are brought to you by Sandbagger Hard Seltzer. Sandbagger, everybody knows one.
28: in the world of golf, there is one player who's been the most dominant, and it's Nelly Korda. Nelly Korda wins again. Three wins this season on the LPGA Tour. And in her other three events, second place finishes. 3-3. Bob, this is crazy. This is the Nelly we saw 2 years ago in terms of results, because last season, her stats were better than the season before when she won all those times before the month of June. I mean, this is an incredible run.
0: It is an incredible run, and it's amazing to watch the confidence she has and the swing. Her swing, the timing of when she hits it like a driver, so beautiful. It's absolutely gorgeous. It's a thing of beauty. It should be in a museum somewhere. But I'll tell you, the stats overall this year, now this doesn't include this week, but just listen to how dominant a player she is. Strokes gained total, she's first. Strokes gained driving, second. Strokes gained approach, first. Strokes gained around the green, first. Strokes gained tee to green, first. The only weakness is strokes gained putting, where she's 64th, but it doesn't seem to matter too much to her. She is just so dominant right now. Now, she was the only player in the top 10 in the world ranking that played this week in Mexico, so it was not quite the depth of a field of a major championship like it was before, but I would say she's got a lot more ready to go. And you know, the U.S. Women's Open is coming up at Riviera. I can't think of a more perfect person and a perfect game to take on Riviera than Nelly Korda right now. This could be something even bigger than it was 2 years ago.
5: This is unbelievable. More than five shots better than the tour in strokes gained tee to green. Second place is more than two shots behind her, tee to green. Like, that is crazy. Two full shots behind her in tee to green. Bob mentioned the putting. She gives away a half shot every round. She gives away a half shot on the greens. Doesn't matter. It's super impressive. Scully, you touched on it, how last year, statistically speaking, it was better than the year she dominated, where she had seven wins the year before in 24. And she kind of alluded to that a little bit this week. And after she won the Chevron, she said, I got so hyper-focused on what was happening last year, overanalyzed everything. Because she was probably trying to figure out what the three of us were trying to figure out. How are these numbers not translating into wins? And she said she almost got frozen by the overanalyzing. And this year she's got a freedom. You know, I'm paraphrasing, but she said sometimes you just got to get up and hit it hard, so to speak, right? And she's playing with a freedom this year, and the word she keeps going to is simplification. I simplified things. And when you have that much talent and you're just playing aim and shoot, you're seeing what it does. It's pretty awesome.
28: And Bob, you mentioned some of those putting numbers, but this past week at the Riviera Maya Open, 27.25 putts per round. So yeah, similar to Scotty, I guess, in a sense, if Nelly Korda putts well, she's going to be in contention. But it's amazing that she's won these three times. But it's crazy that in her other three starts, it's three runner-up finishes. It's not like she's missed the cut or come T47. The runner-up finishes. I mean, it's not crazy to say that she is one of the most dominant athletes in the world right now, period. But in golf, there's no question, Bob. It's Nelly Korda. She is the most dominant athlete right now.
0: There's only two golfers that have beat her this year, right? I think Hyeju Kim has won twice, and I can't remember who the other one was. But when you think about that, those fields that they're on and they're dominating, you know, there's a lot of great players on that women's tour who can win any week. We saw that last year where we had very few repeat winners until the end of the year. And now Nelly Korda has just decided, okay, I'm going to go back. I'm going to switch gears again. And as Mark said, I think that's the big key, is that she's just sort of relaxed, turning off all the wires and the cogs and the bolts and everything that's putting it together, and just going and playing golf. And it would be pretty spectacular to see what she can do this year, especially when we have five majors. She could win all five.
28: That would be amazing, Mark. Do you think she's the most dominant athlete in golf right now?
5: Oh, 100%. She's the number one player in the world. Across any tour, any sex, I think she'll win another major this year for sure, and possibly more than that. But I'd be shocked. How can you not? Right now, she's winning 50% of her starts. So, and in the other 50%, she almost won. To your point, Scully. So, I mean, you'd be crazy to suggest she's won her last major this year. You know, so. Yeah.
28: She's been fun to watch all season. Nelly Korda, now a three-time winner on the LPGA Tour. Nelly Cord has certainly been a lot of fun to watch. Can't wait for the U.S. Women's Open at Riviera. Next up on our Best of special, I recently had a chance to catch up with Canadian Women's National Golf Team head coach, Salima Moussani.
3: Salima, welcome back to Golf Talk Canada.
7: Thank you. Nice to see you, Adam.
3: Great to see you too, as always. So we're just coming off the Masters, the Augusta National Women's Amateur as well, where we saw a great showing by our three Canadians. Before we discuss them specifically, just how proud are you of the three Canadians who made the cut?
7: Yeah, super proud. This is a historic moment in Canadian amateur golf history to have three Canadians even competing in Augusta. And so, yeah, I mean, I couldn't be prouder. They're all putting in the work and reaping the rewards of this, their great achievements.
3: Let's start with Vanessa Borovilos, the T11 finish, the best ever finish by a Canadian at the Augusta National Women's Amateur. When you got a chance to speak with her after the fact, I know she didn't finish her best on the 18th hole, but was she able to take the big picture approach as to how unbelievable of an accomplishment it was?
7: Yeah, we've had a couple conversations since then, and you know, the magnanimity of the situation, I think she accepts, and she's really proud of what she did. Obviously, you know, these are very high performing athletes, and so it's easy for them to see the side of it that could have been better, right? Golf is very much a coulda, woulda, shoulda sport, and so just helping her to try to not go down that lane. It's hard not to. It's good to take the lessons from it. And that's what we've talked about. Like, what can we learn from it? You know, where could we have maybe made some different decisions? But if you sit and try to add up all the shots you should have and could have saved, she's got a long career ahead of her, and that's not the place to start.
3: It certainly isn't. And I had the chance to play with Vanessa last year at the CPKC Women's Pro-Am, and I really enjoyed that opportunity. The future is certainly bright. Let's go down the line now. Aphrodite Dang, a T19, and she really entered the spotlight last year, the U.S. Junior Girls. She was contending at the CPKC Women's Open after the first round into the weekend as well. For those maybe who haven't seen Aphrodite in action, what can you tell us about her game?
7: Yeah, Aphrodite is obviously very good. She's received great coaching, and she's, you know, achieved some very significant things in her, at her very young age. I watched her play only a little bit, and she plods her way through. She's still part of our next gen national team, so not quite under my tutelage yet, but super, super impressive. Just, I would say, probably high golf IQ at this stage. And you know, when you're 16, I don't know if you remember playing golf at 16, but we didn't have a lot of fear, right? So she's enjoying kind of that ability to just see a golf course. She never had the opportunity to play Augusta before the Friday practice round, whereas a lot of these players have, you know, played it multiple times in previous playings of this, and also with college teams. A lot of college teams get the opportunity to play at Augusta National. So for very limited viewing, 18 holes at that golf course, she, you know, she did a great job. And to even make that cut the second day to shoot under par at Champions Retreat, which is a much tougher test of golf, again, a testament to her ability to get the ball around the golf course and get in the hole as soon as possible.
3: And how about Lauren Kim, the 30th place finish? And she had been there two or three times before. Do I have that right?
7: You do. This was her third time.
3: Right, right. So what can you tell us about her game? I'm sure she was thrilled to finish 30th and at such a tournament of high amateur scale that ANWA is.
7: Yeah, I mean, being her third time. So the first time she went, she made the cut. Last year, she missed the cut. And then, you know, obviously to make the cut again this year, it's an amazing achievement. It's the hardest cut in golf to make. You've got the top, essentially, call it 75 players in the world competing, and only 30 make the cut. So she was very proud of that. I think her disappointment came from just the way she performed the final day at Augusta. But, you know, she's been making some swing changes, working with a new coach, and she's, you know, these are the things that happen in this game, and she's going to get another crack at it hopefully next year. So there's nothing wrong with what happened there.
3: So those are the three Canadians who made the cut at the Augusta National Women's Amateur, and there's so many young Canadians coming up, including someone we had on our show a couple weeks back in Leah John. And you had the opportunity to caddy for Aaliyah in her early tournaments on the LPGA Tour. How did she handle her first couple of starts as an official member of the LPGA?
7: Yeah, I think, I mean, Leah's an amazing individual. You've had the opportunity to meet her, and super bright future ahead of her. I think there's a big learning curve to getting on the LPGA for the first time. And then you get out there and you see all these superstars and people that you potentially looked up to for years. So there's a little bit of that to take into consideration. And then, you know, everybody has their own challenges, the things that they find, you know, difficult versus another player. So, you know, being there with her at her first event, helping her to navigate, you know, her days, manage her time, you know, and just also to be in there as a caddy gives me insight into her processes, obviously, right? When we watch as coaches from outside the ropes, you don't know 80% of the story. We just see the outcome. We see where the golf ball goes, but we don't know what goes into it. You know, what information are they maybe not taking in? Are they taking in too much information? Are they considering their own personal dispersions? So as the caddy, you get the opportunity to have some insight and input into those decisions, and just puts a little more of that, you know, what you can control into it. But yeah, she's got a super bright future. She's going to be playing this week at the JM Eagle in LA. And yeah, I know she's excited and raring to go. So we're always cheering her on. I mean, she's come up through our program, basically the player to get on the LPGA and get her status. So we're really excited for all that she has. It's a long year ahead, and she's got all the tools. So look out for her.
3: Yep. Yeah, the future is bright, and the future is bright for so many Canadians right now coming up. And on our show all the time, we've mentioned the Mike Weir effect, where Mike Weir wins the Masters in 2003, and that inspired a whole generation of Canadians coming up. And I think it's safe to say as well, Salima, here, that the Brooke Henderson effect is real, because Brooke Henderson joined the LPGA Tour a long time ago now, and young girls growing up saying, hey, I want to be just like Brooke, and now they're having success on the global stage, which is so awesome as not only a media member, but a big fan of Golf in Canada as well. So you guys should be very proud of Golf Canada for everything that's come from that.
7: Yeah, it's really exciting. We also have a 16-year-old. You know, it might soon be the Anna Huang effect. She's out on the LET. Yeah. You know, she won twice out there. She's number 86 on the Rolex World Rankings in the world. So, yeah, these girls are making decisions now that are, you know, based on what they're seeing is happening. The sport is definitely changing back from, you know, even when I played professionally a long time ago. So there's so many more opportunities. There's the ability to do this, you know, right out of high school. A lot of them leave early out of college. Everybody's on their own journey. There's no right and wrong on to how to get to the tour. And we're seeing it. We're seeing it right here on Team Canada. We have all the different ways of getting there.
3: And what's been really cool for us in the media is the events that Golf Canada has put on for the last 3 or 4 years now, I want to say, where I believe it's called Train Like Team Canada, and the coaches, yourself, you guys are all there. Some of the Team Canada members are as well. And you put us media members through the paces, whether we're chipping, putting, in the gym, nutrition, mental game. And that's really given me a great perspective as to all of the work Golf Canada is putting in, and all of the finances and everything going into helping these young stars become stars in the game. And a couple years back, Salima, do I have this right that by 2032, Golf Canada was aiming for, is it
7: 30?
3: 30 players between the PGA and LPGA Tour?
7: That's right. That's right. It was kind of one of those big, hairy, audacious goals. And it's pushing us, right? It's pushing us, and that's our goal, is to get them out there. I mean, if we look at, you know, the surrounding tours, and if we were to include the Epson Tour, the LPGA, the Korn Ferry, the PGA Tour Americas, and the PGA Tour, I don't even know exactly what that number is, but I would venture to say we're definitely moving in that direction. We're getting players into the system, into the pipeline. And it, again, like we all know, golf is a hard game to predict who's going to be successful, who's not. And then even once they get out there, Adam, do they thrive in the lifestyle? It's definitely a piece that has to be considered on the female side, especially careers being much shorter, you know, wanting to start families and all the other things that come along with being a female. So it's we just never know who's going to get there, but that's definitely, you know, what we're aiming and striving to do is push them through the pipeline. The more numbers we have, the more chance we have of getting players on the LPGA Tour for my side and PGA Tour for Derek.
3: The future of golf is certainly bright in Canada, not only in a couple of years' time, but right now. I wouldn't be surprised if we're talking about Canadians winning on both the PGA Tour and LPGA Tour and surrounding tours in the very near future. Salima, as always, thanks so much for your time today and hope to see you in person at some point very soon.
7: Thanks, Adam. Appreciate it.
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16: Now joining us, the new tournament director of the CPKC Women's Open, Brian Newton. Brian, welcome to Golf Talk Canada. How are you, my friend?
17: Thank you, Adam. I am excellent. I'm a little tired today. Got back from the Chevron Championship late last night, but excited to talk some LPGA Tour golf today.
16: Absolutely. And we'll get to the Chevron Championship in just a little bit. But for those who don't know, you're now the new tournament director of the CPKC Women's Open. How did this role come to be for you?
17: Yeah, I'm extremely excited to be in the role. I should first and foremost say that. But previous 7 years, I've served as the operations director for Golf Canada on both the CPKC Women's Open and the RBC Canadian Open, where I've had the, you know, the great pleasure to kind of run things behind the scenes, looked after all of our infrastructure and everything that we do to turn a normal golf course in Canada into a professional sport event property, which is a really eye-opening process. And I'm very excited to be stepping into this role and focusing solely on the CPKC Women's Open going forward.
16: And so let's talk about the venue where we're going for the CPKC Women's Open this year at Royal Mayfair out in Edmonton. How many times have you been out already, and what's been done to the facility to try to get it tournament ready for an event like the CPKC Women's Open?
17: Yeah, I think I've been to Edmonton 5 times now since we two times since I started the role, a little bit over a month ago, but five times over the course of the last year, I'd say, to make plans for the event. In terms of what they've done to the golf course, the LPGA Tour consults with the superintendent team at the course to make sure that the course is set to tournament standards. Really, the most impressive thing at Royal Mayfair, though, is they have built a brand new clubhouse since the last time we were at the course in 2013. And I have, in my role, seen a lot of clubhouses in Canada. Royal Mayfair probably has the nicest clubhouse in all of Canada. It's a really beautiful facility, which is so important to the LPGA Tour players, the facilities that they have for the week. And it will really be world-class at Royal Mayfair this summer.
16: I'm looking forward to seeing that brand new clubhouse. That's fantastic. Now, in terms of the build out, what are we expecting size wise for the build out this year?
17: We are expecting, I'll say, a record breaking year. You know, Alberta is such a great market for the CPKC Women's Open. Earl Grey in Calgary 2 years ago really set the bar for what the CPKC Women's Open can be. It was a record-breaking year for us. And that Edmonton-Calgary rivalry lives on in every sense. Edmonton and the team at Royal Mayfair is very committed to breaking every record that Calgary set 2 years ago. So, you know, sales have gone excellent so far. Volunteerism is really high. We're almost sold out of volunteer positions. You know, the 1,200 volunteer positions for the event, we're almost sold out of them. And it's not even golf season in Edmonton yet. So that Western spirit, that Western hospitality towards volunteerism is really showing through.
16: That's fantastic, and that was one of the questions I had written down. So good on you for the volunteerism. That's what these tournaments are all about. That's what they need to happen for them to run smoothly. So that's great. Now, something that's really come on in the last number of years for both the RBC Canadian Open and the CPKC Women's Open is the rink hole. Have you decided where the rink hole is this year for the CPKC Women's Open?
17: Yes, the rink hole will be the 17th hole at Royal Mayfair. So we are actually, in order to properly fit event infrastructure, we are flipping the nines at Royal Mayfair. So any listener who's familiar with Royal Mayfair's layout, we're playing the front nine as our back nine. So it will be the tournament 17th hole. It's a long par three. I think it's about 180 yards off the top of my head. Mm-hmm. But it will be the biggest and best rink we've had yet at the CPKC Women's Open. We're in some conversations with the local hockey team, the Edmonton Oilers, about how we can get them involved and make sure that they play a presence in the rink. And as their cup run continues, that's just really exciting.
16: Okay, that, my friend, is a professional tease at that. Very well done. Very well done. I have very fond memories last year at the CPKC Women's Open Pro-Am on the rink hole at Mississauga, actually making birdie playing with our good pal Lawrence Applebaum and Adam DeFalla as well. So that's something that I'll never forget. That's for sure.
17: Amazing.
16: Now, CPKC Women's Open, and we think back to last year and we think about Brooke Henderson making history, now a two-time winner on home soil. In terms of Brooke defending, how much are you going to use that as a massive marketing strategy as we head into this year's tournament?
17: Absolutely. I mean, Brooke is, you know, the ultimate marketing strategy for us in a way. She has brought the CPKC Women's Open to a level that, you know, 10, 15 years ago, we could have never anticipated. And we're really, really excited to have her defend. I actually walked the front nine of her practice run with her at the Chevron yesterday, and she's really excited to get back to Edmonton. Edmonton was, Royal Mayfair was one of the first CPKC Women's Opens Brooke ever played in. I think it was her second. She was still an amateur at the time. So she's really excited to get back to Edmonton and defend her championship.
16: And as Bob Weeks always calls it, the CPKC Women's Open is Brookapalooza in terms of the atmosphere, the crowd that is around her. Have you seen a Brooke Henderson round in person at a CPKC Women's Open before?
17: I have. I've been lucky enough to see several now over the last 7 years. There's one round that really comes to my mind, and it was my first year working the CPKC Women's Open. It was the third round at Magna Golf Club, and I think Brooke shot 65 that day. Now, she ended up coming up short during the final round, but seeing the energy and the momentum as she rolled around the golf course that day, I think she made three or four birdies in a row at one point, and just the energy. You know, I previously worked in the hockey world and have been lucky enough to go to many World Junior Hockey Championship gold medal games. And the energy that was around Brooke that day was the same energy that you see when Canada plays hockey on home ice. It was really incredible.
16: That's fantastic. I can't wait for this year's tournament. Now, a couple times you've referenced the Chevron Championship, of course, the first major of the LPGA calendar. What kind of lessons could you take from what you learned from the Chevron Championship and talking to people there that maybe you can apply to the CBKC Women's Open later this year?
17: Yeah, it was really amazing to see the Chevron Championship and what they've done at Memorial Park Golf Course for the tournament this year. It's the first time that this championship's been played at that venue. And many listeners will be familiar that the Houston Open is played there on the PGA Tour. It was, I believe, 3 weeks ago. And the partnership that they've created there to host two tournaments of such scale in short period was really impressive. The build out at that at the Chevron is probably the largest I've ever seen on the LPGA Tour. So it's going to be a really, really impressive week. And the players are really excited for it.
16: And I know players are really excited for the CPKC Women's Open as well, because we talked about Brooke Henderson, who will obviously be defending her title. But who else? Are we expecting another world-class field in August this time around at the CPKC?
17: Absolutely, yeah. We are so lucky with the CPKC Women's Open and the world-class field that we get at the tournament. I was speaking actually earlier this week with Lydia Ko on the driving range, and in an interesting way, we almost have two defending champions at Royal Mayfair, because Lydia won the championship in 2013 at the Royal Mayfair. So she is the last winner of the CPKC Women's Open at Royal Mayfair. She was a 16-year-old amateur at that time. So her comment to me on the driving range the other day was that she's going to find the golf course harder at 29 than she did at 16, but she's so excited to be back in Edmonton for the event.
16: That's fantastic. And so many great young Canadians will be there as well. It's going to be an awesome event. And Brian, in closing now, for those watching, those listening, saying, hey, I need to be there in person, where can people find tickets?
17: Absolutely. Head to cpkcwomensopen.com. Wide range of tickets available. And as I mentioned earlier, still a few remaining volunteer positions. So if you, that the best way to experience our event is really to be a volunteer. You get the whole week out there and get closer to the players and the action than anyone. So head to our website for either tickets or volunteering. And we look forward to seeing everyone in Edmonton this summer.
16: The countdown is on for the 2026 CPKC Women's Open. Brian, congratulations on this new role. I'm looking forward to catching up with you as we get closer to tournament time.
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1: At least based on who I'm talking to, John Chaika and Sundin, the era has started off very nicely. 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Unbelievable job, Mats. Yeah. 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Could be wrong. And that's exciting. 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And kind of the unknown as to what's going to transpire here between now and free agency. If you're a Leaf fan, buckle up, because it could be wild, man. It could be completely out of left field. Again, the hiring of Chaika itself was completely out of left field. The coach hiring could be someone who we aren't even thinking about. 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So Toronto Maple Leafs are as intriguing as it gets right now from an organizational perspective.
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15: Our May long weekend best of edition of Golf Talk Canada rolls on. 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
27: I'll answer the question. You want answers?
28: I think I'm entitled.
27: You want answers?
28: I want the truth!
27: You can't handle the truth!
29: All right, boys, my winner and my weird this week are kind of connected for my all-time PGA. My winner, and I kind of alluded to this when we were talking about the identity of the PGA Championship and how this century, it may have given us some of the best duels and some of the best Sundays compared to any other major. And it starts at the start of the century, the 2000 PGA Championship of Valhalla. I got to think, guys, May versus Woods might be the greatest Tiger duel of all time. You know, it didn't come in the form of Mickelson. It didn't come in the form of Els. It came in the form of May. You know, a journeyman story, someone that Tiger looked up to as a kid playing junior golf on the circuit in California. But that had to be the best blow for blow final round into a playoff that I think I've ever seen, Bob. To me, it might be the two that stick to mind, come to mind, Bob, are that and Henrik Stenson versus Phil Mickelson at the Open Championship over the weekend, the last 36. I don't know if any of them ever got better than that, but from a PGA perspective, Bob, Woods May stands out for me.
30: Yeah, I was there for that one, and I can tell you it was like someone had written a script, because here you got the heavyweight champion and you got this underdog and the two of them going at it hole after hole, and some of the putts they made down the stretch, especially Bob May. And then there was that weird thing with the ball sort of disappearing and then reappearing. We weren't quite sure if it was actually kicked out or thrown out by somebody or what was going on. The atmosphere was beyond anything I think I can remember at that point. It was just so good with shot after shot being made. It was a real fun adventure.
29: And Skulls, I will tell you, I think the greatest Tiger point walk-in of all time.
15: That's just what I was going to say. It was like a really cool run after point celebration. It was kind of awkward at the same time, but it was kind of cool. But it was the one celly growing up for me that I always say, okay, I got 15 feet. I'm running after and pointing if this puck goes in. And often, more often than not, I would miss that putt.
29: Well, I mentioned to you that my winner and my weird were connected in a way this week. It's because, you know, talking about what might be the most epic duel in the history of the PGA Championship, my weird is also kind of an epic duel on a Sunday. Who would have thought, you know, with everything we watched Tiger do in the world of golf from 1997 through 2009, and his success rate in closing 54-hole leads and his success rate in closing out major championships, that it was going to be Y.E. Yang that eventually took down Tiger Woods. You know, it came from nowhere. It was bizarre. Little did we really know at the time what Tiger's life was like really away from the game. And maybe if we all knew the truth of what was going on there, maybe we could have saw something like that coming. But it was really the first crack in the armor of Tiger Woods Superman to Tiger Woods human being. And it'll still give me one of the weirdest displays or weirdest images of any major championship I've ever had, where Wai Yang is holding his staff bag over his head like the Stanley Cup. That's about as weird as it gets. Okay, my what this week, from Palmer to Pariah, what would you two gentlemen would have said if I had told you when we left Kiyo Island in 2021 and Phil Mickelson became the modern-day Arnold Palmer and the oldest major champion in history and really ushered us out of the pandemic with galleries and celebrations and people again, what would you two gentlemen have said if I had said, this guy is going to take the next 4 years of his life and light his legacy on fire and champion a Saudi golf league and burn a bridge. There's guys that left the PGA Tour, and then there is lighting the bridge on fire. And it's just shocking. It's sad. And it's just what a memory of Kiyo Wan. How we ended up here, I have no idea. But all right, Bob, T is yours.
2: So what do I do? Just aim for the pond?
3: No, you're not supposed to hit it into the water.
2: But you hit it into the water.
3: I know I hit it into the water.
2: Well, why do they even have water if you're not supposed to hit it there?
3: Because it's fun! We're having fun!
2: Look, it went further than your ball!
30: All right, thanks, Mark. You're right. That was sort of a sad... I guess we didn't know it was going to be a farewell to Phil at that point, but you're right. Mm-hmm. All right, my winner is Jack Nicklaus. And, you know, Jack has sort of gained that reputation for winning the Masters at age 46. And everyone thought, wow, an old guy winning the Masters. But people forget that in a previous few years before that, he won, in fact, 6 years before that, Jack won the PGA Championship at age 40. And nobody thought he could win at age 40. They all thought, oh my gosh, that's way too old to win any kind of a golf tournament, let alone a major championship. But not only did Jack win the tournament, he won it by 7 shots. Jack Nicklaus, age 40, just rolling through the field. And the comments afterwards were, this guy is going to keep winning until he's 50, they said. Well, they were a little bit short of that. It was only till he was 46. But you know what what really sort of brings it full circle is his first prize, Mark, was $60,000.
29: Wow, $60,000. Oh, my Lord. That is insane. But you know what, Scully, just to give you some perspective on this, mm-hmm. winning a major at age 40 in 1980 would literally be the equivalent of winning a major at 55 or 60 right now, Bobby. Yeah. Modern game, like that's... 40 was looked at. So it's not the 40 of today. Yeah. It was like, oh my God, it's like somebody walking off in the middle of their Champions Tour career and winning the PGA Championship.
30: All right, my weird takes us to Whistling Straits in 2004, mm-hmm. and Vijay Singh wins the championship. But if I had told you on Sunday morning that Vijay Singh could win the championship,

0: sort of forgotten over the years. Everybody knows how Greg Norman coughed up that big lead at the Masters back in 96, I think it was, against Nick
1: Faldo.
0: Faldo. But what you may forget is that in 1986, he actually coughed up another lead. He started Sunday at the PGA Championship at Inverness with a four-shot lead. By the time he got to the 18th hole, they were all tied. He had a double bogey and a bogey on in the last five holes, and Bob Tway caught him. They were tied, standing on the 72nd hole. Bob Tway hit his second shot into a bunker. Greg Norman hit his on the green. We figured, okay, this is either going to be another playoff or Greg Norman's finally going to get a major championship. And what happens? Bob Tway holds the bunker shot, the most famous holed bunker shot that we can recall. And of course, Norman is by two and goes with his tail between his legs. Mark, what do you remember about that one?
1: Well, I remember the shot, Bob, and I remember 1986, Greg Norman had the Saturday Slam. He led every major heading into Sunday in the single calendar year and only won the Open Championship. It's the only one he actually won was the Open that year. Lost to Jack at Augusta, lost to Tway at the PGA Championship. I can't recall who he lost to at the US Open off the top of my head. It might have been Curtis Strain. No, that's too early for Curtis. But I can tell you right now, to lead all four and only get the one, that is a tough go. So
0: That's pretty hard, so I'll tell you. All right, Adam, the tee is now yours.
2: 348 total. Oh man, that is sweet. Okay, gentlemen, before I get to mine, 1984, Fuzzy Zeller.
1: 86.
2: Oh, okay. Oh, 86. Okay. Zeller beat Greg Norman in a playoff, though, however,
1: There you
2: according to
1: go.
2: the internet here.
1: There you
2: So.
1: go. That must have been the year where its famous image of waving the white towel in the fairway that year.
2: A
1: So,
2: lot of great. Oh, yeah.
1: what year were
2: That's
1: you
2: right.
1: born, Skulls?
2: I'm a 92. 92.
1: Norman probably gagged that year too.
2: Likely. Yeah. Well, someone who didn't gag it the year before I was born is my winner, and that's Mr. John Daly back in 1991. He was the ninth alternate that week at Crooked Stick, and he found out he won. I'm sorry, he found out he got into the tournament on the Wednesday night, drove all night, didn't see the golf course. What did he do, Mark? He dominated all week with the driver, wins by three. But the great image with the epic mullet
1: The mullet.
2: and walking down the 18th hole, sort of with the fist pump in the air, that's one of the best all-time images, I think, ever.
1: With Squeaky on his bag,
2: Squeaky.
1: God rest his soul. I believe it was Nick Price who withdrew, and that's how he ended up getting in. And Bob, he was a legend because this is before like major. Obviously, this is before the internet. This is before YouTube. This is before Instagram. There was very little TV coverage at the time of what I believe at the time was the Hogan Tour, which we now know as the Corn Ferry Tour. And he was a
0: Right.
1: legend. There were stories on the PGA Tour in 1991. Do you hear about this guy down on the Hogan Tour that he can't warm up with driver because the ranges aren't long enough for him? He had like this legendary kind of chatter going on about him down at the Hogan Tour, and he comes up and pulls the Paul Bunyan mullet style victory. So cool, man. So cool. The Ryder Cup captain, guys, by the way.
2: Oh yes, of course. That
1: He's
2: went
1: hitting it over.
2: viral. John Daly, what a win that was. Okay, guys, my weird 2010. Dustin Johnson, he's got a one-shot lead. He's on the 72nd hole, and he hits it a little on the right-hand side into a bunker. And there were over 1,000 bunkers on the course that week. That was signs all over the locker room. Anything in a waste area, consider it a bunker. You can't ground your club. Well, what did Dustin Johnson do? He grounds his club, hits the approach shot over the green, needs a par to win, misses the par putt to win, taps in for bogey, thinks he's going into a playoff with Bubba Watson and Martin Kaymer. No. DJ, you grounded your club. It's a two-shot penalty. DJ, no longer. Mark, I'm glad he missed the putt for par because if he had made it, it would have

0: been one of the most awkward moments in not just sports history, life history on TV, because he would have lost because of that. So
1: I mean, it was posted all over the locker room. It was posted all over the golf course. The players and the caddies were given like specific instructions at the start of the week with one page about how the bunkers, how the waste areas were going to be treated for the week. Nobody to blame but yourself. And I believe the official quote from Dustin was, "Oh."
0: Over 1,000 bunkers on Whistling Straits. Anyway, Dustin Johnson does not win the PGA Championship. Back in 2010. Okay, my what this week. Woo. Okay, my what this week. Rory McIlroy won the PGA. He's won it twice, but the last time he won, this was a strange one because due to some weather in the area, Rory didn't tee off his final round that Sunday until 4:47 p.m. local time, playing with Bernd Wiesberger in that final round. And Rory made an unbelievable eagle on his 10th hole where he hit a fairway wood, and Nick Faldo was in the booth and said, "Oh, he necked it." And he hit this low hot runner from 280 plus yards to 6 feet, then made the eagle putt. But because he teed off at 4:47 p.m., it was getting dark, and Rory stepped up to the 72nd hole, and the irises were cranked on the TV cameras, and it was, he probably couldn't have finished. But they wanted to get it done because you want to finish on a Sunday night, right? So Rory was calling ahead, said, "Hey, Phil, hey, Ricky Fowler, can we play through?" And they're looking back saying, "I don't know what you're talking about." Anyway, they let Rory and Bernd Wiesberger go through. They play pretty much as a foursome, not quite as a foursome. Ricky and Phil did finish before. But this was so strange. And it was Rory's last major championship win until, obviously, the Masters last year. And he wins the Masters again this year. Bob, were you there back in 2014?
2: I was. And I can tell you that there was a lot of televisions that were operating behind. There was sort of a patio, and there's a lot of televisions up there, and that cast light on the green. If those televisions weren't there, there's no way they could play. And Phil kind of whined afterwards about, you know, letting them play up, but it was perfect. And it's as close to pitch black as I've seen a finish of a golf tournament, but they did hit their shots in there. And if, as I say, the television these televisions all cast light, sort of like a scoreboard will do. Mm. So once they got on the green, it was fine. I mean, a little tough to read, but at that point, Rory, I think, was pretty much in control.
0: We'll wrap up hour one here next.
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0: Welcome back inside Golf Talk Canada, hour two, the back nine here on the show. I'm Adam Scully. Today is our May long weekend best of edition of the show. We can't wait for the RBC Canadian Open. Not too far away at TPC Toronto at Osprey Valley. And during this segment, you'll hear a couple of interviews I recently did with a couple of people heavily involved with the tournament. RBC Canadian Open Tournament Director Ryan Paul joins us now. And Ryan, we do so many of these interviews remotely, so it's great to see you in person, my friend. How are you?
32: You're taller than I thought you would be, eh? But it's good to be here, and media day. Sun is shining. It's a great day.
0: The sun is shining. It's going to be an amazing day, and we heard some news earlier today on some of the updated field and those who are going to be there. Tell our audience some of the players that are coming.
32: Yeah, really, really excited for this year's field and shaping up to be one of the strongest fields that we've had, and more commitments to come in the next month. But Matthew Fitzpatrick, Colin Morikawa, Tommy Fleetwood, Tony Finau, Brooks Koepka, Jacob Bridgman, Max Homa, just an incredible list of names today. And you could just see the excitement from the crowd. And Yeah, looking forward to it. We want it to start tomorrow now.
7: I can only imagine. Give our audience a behind-the-scenes look at, you mentioned these seven great names, at how it comes to be and how we get them from playing other PGA Tour events and saying, hey, they want to come and play the RBC Canadian Open.
32: Yeah, well, it's a great job of recruiting from our entire team. Myself, I went down to TPC Scottsdale for the WM Phoenix Open at the Players, the RBC Heritage, and you're just having those conversations with players and their teams to kind of sell the RBC Canadian Open. And you know, Ryan Fox said it best when he dialed in, is that you don't really need to sell this event, it does it for itself, and it's such a story tradition, and the golf course is great, players love the venue, the new clubhouse, all the changes that we made to this year will go a long way.
7: You mentioned the changes right there, and TPC Toronto hosting for the second consecutive year. What can you take lessons wise from last year that you can learn and apply this time around?
32: Yeah, a few kind of quick ones that we made, and you're watching everything from how the players move around the clubhouse and the golf course to how the fans move around on site, and starting to make those changes just to make their experiences better and easier. And even from putting the caddies out of a tent and into the academy building that TPC Toronto has on the range, and changing the clubhouse layout a bit to improve the dining experience for the players, those little ones. And then out on the golf course, it's build the rink bigger, make our fairway fan village bigger, and all the movements throughout the golf course, and finding those pinch points where, you know, we're getting a little log jam, and just opening them up with more bridges and walkways to help fans enjoy their movement and time at the RBC Canadian Open more.
7: And fans coming to the RBC Canadian Open, any big golf tournament, they want to hit up the merch shop. They want to get some swag. And I understand, did I get this right, 50% bigger than last year? And there's a couple different spots?
32: Yeah, a big change to our retail program, that we're reimagining that into the Golf Canada Fan Shop. And our main merchandise tent got 50% larger. We're adding a second one over at the rink. And really the big change is now welcoming in 13 licensees. 16 brands in total will be part of our RBC merchandise experience, which is something we're very excited for.
7: Mentioned the rink right there, and we've been broadcasting from the rink the last couple of years, regardless of the course. You were at TPC Scottsdale, and that's where the Coliseum is, that sort of thing, and the, how big it is, how big that build-out is. Do you think we're going to see a hole-in-one this year? Because we didn't see one last year.
32: I know, everyone was joking. It wasn't if there was going to be a hole-in-one last year. It was how many. And people were saying four, five, six. And we didn't get one, but we got a lot of exciting shots and 118 birdies. And really, that's what the rink's all about, is those great shots to ignite the fans and get everyone going. It's great for the players. It keeps them energized. They're coming off of a tough stretch of holes from 10 to 13. So to give them a scoring chance at the rink is great. But I said yes last year and I was wrong, but I'm going to say it again. I think there will be a hole-in-one at the rink this year. We've got hockey jerseys and a bunch of stuff ready to celebrate the experience, so we hope we get to see it.
7: And any changes to the rink hole this year at all?
32: No more changes from the yardage and how it's played. I think it's perfect from the yardage at 144 yards, that it is that scoring hole. It's that great opportunity. And the build-out around is perfect for the tee deck that we're playing at. So keeping that all the same and really just adding more seats and spots for fans to watch.
7: It's a great event. Can't wait for the RBC Canadian Open. Those watching, those listening, saying, hey, I need to be there. Are there still tickets available?
32: Yeah, tickets are still available. 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Volunteer opportunities still available as well. So come out and get involved in the tournament. Looking forward to seeing everyone in 5 weeks.
7: The countdown is on for the RBC Canadian Open. Ryan, thanks for your time.
32: Thank you.
7: TPC Toronto and Osprey Valley Director of Communications and Marketing Brian Decker joins us here for his first visit of 2026. Brian, welcome back to GTC.
8: Adam, always good to see you. Thanks for having me back on.
7: It is great to see you, my friend, and we'll be seeing a lot of each other in the next 6 or 7 weeks or so, which is going to be great. So just how excited are you for this year's RBC Canadian Open?
8: Yeah, we're thrilled. I mean, it was such a thrill last year having the tournament for the first time. And, you know, we've both been around enough PGA Tour events and large events to kind of know what that was going to be like. But for us hosting, that was truly, you know, a first time experience in so many ways. And going into it this year with, you know, it's still being fresh in our memories last year and having that to build off for this year. The excitement is high. You know, the golf season's here. We're opening the golf course on Friday, May 1st. So, you know, seeing things come together and seeing the stands go up, you know, the level of excitement couldn't be higher right now.
7: And just before we were recording, we were talking about the spring in the GTA, and I was whining about, it doesn't seem like it's very good. But this year's spring is actually better than last year's spring. Do I have that right?
8: Yeah, you know, as golfers, it's a rite of passage. We got to complain about the weather and say, yeah, when's summer going to be here? You know, last year we had snow on the ground a couple times in April, which was not welcome. You know, thankfully we haven't had that this year. At least, you know, it didn't accumulate. We did see it falling from the skies a couple times, but you know, I'm optimistic. I think that, you know, the tournament is a week later on the calendar than it was last year. So, you know, my hope is, you know, things are going to be greening up. We'll hopefully see some firm and fast championship conditions. And, you know, you know me, I'm an optimistic, you know, glass half full kind of guy.
9: I'm the exact same way, and I love that it's a week later, and let's hopefully get some really good conditions this year. So maybe for those who haven't been on the property or could just see some of the action on television last year, whether you were in Toronto or anywhere in the country, what do you think makes TPC Toronto at Osprey Valley such a great location to host a PGA Tour event?
8: Yeah, certainly the venue offers some advantages. You know, the new home for Canadian Golf, with Golf Canada moving into their new headquarters recently. We've got a large property, multiple golf courses, multiple clubhouses to accommodate, you know, the kind of footprint that this championship has. But, you know, the thing that I'm so excited about is the North Course really is designed for a PGA Tour event. We renovated it in 2023 with the world's best players in mind. And really, you know, what I think it does so well is it provides opportunities for the best players and the guys that are playing their best that week to separate themselves from the field with some really bold, daring, courageous, and excellent play, especially tee to green. And so, you know, the logistical part of it is huge. You know, a PGA Tour event, a modern PGA Tour event, is such a big operation. And, you know, we've got the facility to build that. We've got the team to assist with that logistically. But, you know, the golf course, it was really great to see it, you know, during the tournament last year, seeing guys who, you know, were playing their best given opportunities to separate themselves. And it's something that I can't wait to see again in a couple of weeks.
9: And we're so excited for this year's RBC Canadian Open being held at TPC Toronto at Osprey Valley for the second consecutive year. And on that topic, what are some of the lessons that you and the team can take from last year to apply this time around?
8: Yeah, certainly having, you know, a wealth of data from the scoring, you know, how the golf course was set up last year, even just little things of, you know, where the high, you know, traffic areas, where are people coming and going from the property? How can we add to people's experience from a venue standpoint? You know, it's so useful to have, you know, a tournament under your belt and go into this year with that fresh in your minds from last year. You know, certainly the golf course, there's a few things that I think people will see. I won't spoil it yet. They'll be a little bit different this year. That's going to be pretty exciting. You know, we'll have to get into that during tournament week when you guys are live on site for Golf Talk Canada. But, you know, a couple of things that I think people will really be able to grab onto, because really it's important for us to create, you know, not only a great championship test, but one that fans can appreciate, ones that fans can watch and say, I understood what made that a great shot. I understood how that player gave himself an advantage by hitting a great and courageous shot there. So, you know, I think there are a few things that we'll have set up for the golf course that are going to allow the players to do that. And ultimately, I think, you know, help produce a championship Sunday that's going to be worth watching and super memorable.
9: Professional tease right there, my friend. Very well done. Very well done. We'll talk about that and much more when you join me on the set during the RBC Canadian Open. Now, when we think of the Canadian Open, a lot of people now immediately think to the rink hole, and the rink hole is now synonymous with this historic tournament. We didn't see any aces last year, which I'm still very shocked by, but from you, from a marketing, from a communications perspective, how much fun is it to help promote this tournament using something like the rink hole?
8: Yeah, it's so cool to have all of these different, you know, indelible memories from the tournament, you know, present on the golf course when you go out and play it. You know, one thing we did is after the tournament was done last year, you know, we put little geofence markers in the golf carts throughout the golf course. So when there was a great shot and you went by that spot, it little popped up a video that you could watch that shot happen. Like the one that always comes to mind is Mackenzie Hughes holdout from the fairway on number 5, the first round. And I was like, we got to show that spot when people drive by there on their golf cart. Let's put it on the screen so they can, you know, they can see it and, you know, put themselves in the footsteps of the players who did that. And, you know, just that was one year. You know, we've got the plaque in the 18th fairway of where Ryan Fox hit that unbelievable 3-wood in the playoff. And, you know, what I'm so excited about is we know that over the years, we're going to keep collecting memories like that, right? We're going to keep seeing players, you know, pull off some amazing feats and, you know, to be a public golf course that people can come out and play and, you know, walk the same footsteps as those players and try to, you know, pull off the same shots themselves is super exciting. And it makes marketing the golf course, you know, it's such a fun way to do that.
9: It's such a great property, and obviously 1 week a year it's hosting the RBC Canadian Open, but there's still obviously the rest of the year and a lot of guest play, a lot of players coming through, not only to play the golf course, but now they have the opportunity to stay as well. What can you tell us about some of the stay and play packages on your property?
8: Yeah, last year was our first year being a stay and play destination. We opened 15 villas on site, which are, you know, meant for buddies trips, couples getaways, corporate retreats, anything. We really try to cater to everybody because it's got that, you know, property venue appeal of feeling like you're getting away without having to go away, especially if you're in the GTA. And, you know, last year was our first year doing that. This year will be our second year. And, you know, one thing we really saw was, you know, the package where people play each golf course, because they're all very different. You've got the Lynx inspired Heathlands course, you've got the Wasteland Hoot course, and then obviously the Championship North course. People want to see all three. And so we really saw the most popular version of that was people playing all three courses, staying a couple nights. We've got two great restaurants on site. We've got Two Brothers in the main clubhouse and Fescue in the Heathlands clubhouse. Both elevated but very different dining experiences. And so people, you know, you get that right mix of a trip where you get to experience all the different parts of the property, but at the same time, you're not burning travel days. It's not difficult to get to. That was really fun to see that come to fruition last year. And, you know, we're way ahead of where we were last year in terms of, you know, not only bookings, but, you know, being able to offer that experience that we feel like people are coming here for.
9: I'm looking forward to seeing the property. I haven't been back at TPC Toronto at Osprey Valley since last year's RBC Canadian Open. Can't wait to check it out. Now, you mentioned the two restaurants. Is there a favorite dish, Brian? I've asked you this question before, and I'm curious if that answer is altered at all.
8: Yeah, I got to give a shout out to Chef Jamie over at Fescue. The hamachi starter is unbelievable. I didn't know I was a hamachi guy until I went over there and tried that. But it's, you know, there's two chapters of your life, you know, before hamachi and after. So you got to get over to Fescue and try that out, because it's pretty memorable.
9: I definitely will have to do that, which will be fun. Now, we mentioned the rink a little earlier in this interview, and golf fans know the rink as a whole at the RBC Canadian Open, but you guys did something really cool this past winter. You had an actual skating rink on the property, which I love seeing online. How did that come to be?
8: Yeah, you know, as we've kind of made this transition into, you know, certainly we're known for golf, but, you know, we want to be a year-round destination. We want to be somewhere that people can come and enjoy a great experience regardless of whether the golf courses are open or not. And we just started to think about what can we do to give people something, you know, a great on-site activity. And you know, it came together quickly, but, you know, our turf guys, they've always wanted to, you know, pond hockey or build a rink, and they take it so seriously. You know, those guys are used to putting together great golf course conditions, and they wanted to put together great ice conditions too. So, you know, we had the rink built on property. Is about 5,000 square feet. Had the hanging, you know, patio lights out there. It was a great spot to kind of hang out. And, you know, it gave people a reason to come by the property. It was completely, you know, open to the public, free to use, which was a nice add-on for the community too. You know, we've got a great community surrounding us in the village of Alton. There's art galleries and cafes and breweries and all kinds of stuff to do. And what we found is it was a nice thing to add to give people just a reason to come out and check out Caledon and, you know, put on the skates and go for a, you know, a nice leisurely skate or play some shinny. We had the snowshoe trail as well. So we just wanted to build something that we felt like people could do year round. And it was, like I said, it came together kind of last minute. But once we got it up and running, we thought, okay, this is pretty cool. It's resonating with people. And, you know, I can't wait for us to kind of build on that and keep going with that idea next year.
9: I think I might have to pull out the goalie skates and head on out next winter. I haven't skated in about 5 years. It could be a bit of a terrifying thought with goalie skates out there wheeling around. But I guess we'll have to wait and see if that happens. This is so great to catch up with you, Brian. But in closing here, with the tournament just a couple of weeks away, what are you most looking forward to in the second iteration of the RBC Canadian Open at TPC Toronto at Osprey Valley?
8: You know, there were a few chills moments during last year's Canadian Open. And you know, for us, being a proudly Canadian-owned and operated facility, hearing O Canada, right? When the guys come to the rink hole, you get those groups coming through that, you know, typically you get an all-Canadian group on Thursday and Friday. It's just chills, man. Like that seeing that come through, seeing Canada's national championship at our property and you know, knowing that everything that we're doing behind the scenes to put our best foot forward and deliver a, you know, a golf course, a venue, a full experience that's worthy of that tournament, seeing it all come together and that specific moment, you see the red and white, like that's the part I can't wait to see, you know, here just in a few weeks.
9: The countdown is on for the 2026 RBC Canadian Open at TPC Toronto at Osprey Valley. Brian, thanks so much for your time today. Looking forward to seeing you during tournament week.
8: Awesome, man. Thanks for having me on. Appreciate it.
0: We are so excited to be broadcasting live from TPC Toronto at Osprey Valley for the RBC Canadian Open in a couple of weeks' time. More Golf Talk Canada coming up next.
31: This segment of GTC was presented by Picton Investments, helping investors achieve greater certainty with alternative investments. Like golf, your investment portfolio should protect against risks, delivering more stable and better outcomes so you're prepared in any market. Build from the bear up. They're coming in hot.
10: What's happening, Richie? How you doing?
11: 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How are you guys doing?
10: 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Can you believe it? 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
11: 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Everything's in motion.
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4: Our May long weekend best of edition of Golf Talk Canada continues. Great finish at the PGA Championship. And before the PGA Championship, I had a chance to talk with one of the 20 PGA professionals in the field, Michael Block. Making his fifth consecutive appearance at the PGA Championship, Michael Block, good friend of the show, now joins us here. Michael, congratulations. How excited are you for the PGA Championship?
5: Super happy to be making my presence, coming back out to Philly would be really cool. Aronimink, I never played it, but, I've gotten to experience this quite a few times, so I'm really able to relish it now and enjoy the moment, which I'm really excited. I got a bunch of family and friends going with me and my son on the bag, so it's going to be a good week no matter what.
4: Okay, that's good. So, Aronimink, it's a unique setup. We haven't really seen it in a world-class stage since 2018. Just how much do you know about the golf course?
5: Yeah, I've checked out the course. Looks very fair as far as yardages are concerned. Not super long. Hole 15 is like 540 par 4, but outside of that, everything looks very doable for an old club pro like myself. The old school Gil Hans came and redid, Donald Ross design original. Gil Hans came in not too long ago and kind of took it, I think, back to the original state. And it looks great on the pictures I've seen. There's a couple dogleg lefts, a couple dogleg rights, and a ton of very straight holes. So I can't wait to get out there. And I've got the number one caddy out there. He's going to walk with me the first 2 days on the front nine and back nine and give me all the lowdown.
4: Which is great. Now, you went viral for a number of different reasons back in 2023. Of course, we'll get to the ace in just a little bit. But you talk glowingly about enjoying a nice IPA after a round of golf at the PGA Championship. Do you know what the IPA scene is like in Philly?
5: I do not. I was actually just talking to a friend today just coming over here that because, I had all these caddies reach out to me about walking with me for those first two holes because I threw something on my Instagram. And, so all these guys reached out, like literally 100 people reached out. And now, I'm going to try to find the local pub where all the caddies hang out and hopefully go in there and buy everyone a beer. That's going to be my next goal is to try to find the local pub like I did. I found the Pittsburgh pub back at Oak Hill, but now I'm going to find something over in Philly near the club.
4: I love that. I absolutely love that. Now, of course, you qualified through the PGA Professional Championship out at beautiful Bandon Dunes. It looked amazing on TV. The conditions looked wild. What was it like qualifying through your play at Bandon Dunes?
5: Well, I mean, what a venue, to go play in your national championship at Bandon Dunes on the Bandon Dunes course and the Pacific course, the two that we played during the 4 days was amazing. The weather was great, and it played like Bandon Dunes should play. Firm winds, greens, undulated. I had a great caddy with me. I got the best caddy, one of the best up there. Tony Schuster was on the bag. Mm-hmm. So if you are ever going to go visit Bandon Dunes, you ask for Tony. He literally got me through the event. There's no way I'd be going to Aronimink if Tony wasn't on the bag because he just knows the bounces, the greens, and everything. I listened to everything he said. Normally, I don't listen to anything. And I'm just like, what do I do, Tony? And I just listened to the guy, and he was right all the time.
4: Now, had you been to Bandon before?
5: Oh, yeah. So third time. I did a couple boys trips. It was my third time up there. I was comfortable there. And it was awesome. I mean, what a great spot. I think it's one of the best venues for you to go play golf in the world. So we're very lucky to have it not too far from here.
4: It's on my bucket list for sure. At some point here in the next couple of years, hopefully get out to play Bandon Dunes. So obviously you qualified, so you're playing some great golf right now. How do you feel about your game as you head into the PGA Championship?
5: Honestly, feels really good. I put all the new TaylorMade equipment right in. I've got the new driver, 3-wood, 5-wood, 4 UDI, which is great on, you know, when I'm playing these majors, you know, I mean, I've got a lot of big sticks into the green. You know, I'm hitting the 4 hybrid or 4 iron a lot into the par fours and laying up on the par fives. And usually I'm hitting like a 5-wood into the par threes. So I'm really happy with the game. The putting was actually what was off at Bandon. So I'm really working on that right now. I've been grinding since I got back with my putting to have that dialed in. But I do know that back at Aronimink, it's going to be nice, perfect bent grass greens, which is my favorite thing in the world. It's like what I grew up in, back in the Midwest, and like what, you know, pretty much is everything you have in Canada. So, the greens are going to be fantastic.
4: And after you qualified for the PGA Championship for the fifth consecutive year, you came out with the quote saying, "For all the haters, whatever, be haters." I absolutely love this. Can you explain that quote?
5: Yeah, no, for sure. You know, there was a point there after that 2023 run that, you know, I was sick of myself. I was sick of Michael Block, you know, and it was like, I get it. And I understood. I mean, if I'm sick of myself, I can only imagine, you know, I mean, I was getting shoved down everybody's throat with the replay of the hole in one and all this stuff. And I'm just like, I didn't even like my own voice, you know? And, my wife and I were like, we were haters of my own self. And so we're just like, I understand how a lot of people were over the Michael Block at that point. I totally get it. And, so I don't really blame anyone for hating me or loving me or whatever. I mean, if you come hang out with me, I mean, we're going to have a good time and we're going to go play golf and go have an IPA. I mean, that's what we do. So, it is what it is. And you know what? I don't have any ill will against anyone.
4: That's very well said. And if you're ever in the Toronto area and want a round of golf and an IPA, you have my email so we can go from there, which is awesome.
5: I spent some good time in Toronto now, and what a great city it is. And the funny part is, too, the craziest part about Toronto that I did do there, one night we were staying downtown, and my wife and I went out, and I was just really craving sushi. Mm. I had the best sushi. I have no idea what it was called, but I had the best sushi my entire life. And I'm from Southern California in Toronto. It was awesome.
4: It's very multicultural here. Open invite, Michael, whenever you want to come to Toronto. Now, you mentioned the hole-in-one. You played with Rory McIlroy. It was a slam dunk ace. It was back in 2023. Do you ever still have to pinch yourself and think that was actually reality and that wasn't a dream?
5: Oh, yeah. I mean, I was just talking to somebody yesterday about it, where it's like, that dream scenario will never happen ever again. I mean, that's going to be the best tournament of my life, period. I know it. I'm okay with that. I can't believe it even happened. Yeah, it just all kind of kept on lining up throughout the week, right? 270s to start with, you know, I had Taylor Pendrith with me the first 2 rounds, one of the best dudes around. So super great pairing. And then on Saturday, it's pouring rain. I thought I was going to shoot an 85 and embarrass myself, but I'll just pair with Justin Rose. And it's raining, and we were making every putt we looked at, and we're giving each other high fives and having a great time and trying another 70. You know, and all of a sudden, I'm like, this is insane. I'm in like eighth place going to the final round of a major championship. And then, of course, you know, I'm getting interviewed by somebody, and in the middle of the interview, they're like, by the way, I just saw it. You're paired with Rory McIlroy. And I'm like, of course I am, right? I mean, that's how the week was going. And then, you know, I said in that quote, I'm like, well, we're going to have fun. And I had no idea that I was going to slam dunk a hole-in-one on 15 and then get up and down out of the crowd on 18. I mean, crazy, crazy, crazy things happened that week. And it was a very fortunate to say the very, very least.
4: It was so much fun to watch from afar, and you're continuing to do some great things. But in your mind, how much has your game evolved or changed since, say, last year's, you head into this year's PGA Championship?
5: I'm very okay with how I play golf now. I'm not trying to hit it 285 in the air anymore. You know, I get it. My ball might be going 265 to 270 in the air max. And I'm okay with it, you know, and I understand my 7-iron goes about 162 yards, maybe in the air, you know, these are all things that I have now, you know, I'm almost 50. I turned 50 in a month. And so I'm starting to understand, you know, I'm slowing down a little bit. But I was just thinking about it yesterday when I was out grinding on my putter. I go, it doesn't matter how old you are. You know, when I'm out there, I don't need speed on the putting green. You know, I can just sit there and literally be as good as anyone else just because if I just grind it, if I just practice and I have the confidence and I can read the greens on Aronimink, I mean, it's fair game between myself and everyone else because I don't have to be 22 years old to putt well.
3: Yeah, and on that note, we talked about equipment a little earlier. Which putter do you currently have in the bag, and are you thinking about any changes heading into Aronimink?
5: Well, I went with the ZT, the TaylorMade ZT putter here for at the beginning of the year, rolling it great, mate. Had some really good scores with it, was putting great, and all of a sudden it went cold on me, and I'm back to my old two ball now. You know, tell you the truth, one of the biggest problems was the whole time when I was using the ZT, every single person I played with, because I've been using a two ball for 25 years, right? Mm-hmm. Every single person, I'd miss any putt, right? Any putt. I could be 25 feet away and like, oh, you should have used your two ball. I'm like, oh, God. I'm back on the two ball right now, but we'll see what's in the, you know, I'll probably have two putters with me, to be honest, in Philly, and go with whichever one's making the hole look bigger that weekend.
3: I love that mentality. And Michael, in closing, on a lighter note, since you've come on the stage, we've made it a fun little tradition on Golf Talk Canada that anytime I say the block party, it's sort of a drinking game on Golf Talk Canada. So what do you say? You go out and have a good week at Aronimink and let the block party continue.
5: Oh, we will have so much fun. We will have so much fun. I'll come to Toronto. We'll go out. We'll have a beer. Appreciate y'all the support. You know, Canada's been amazing to me this entire time when I played the Canadian Open at Oakdale back in 2023 and doing the other things I did with Wayne, and we really had a good time. So yeah, I appreciate the support and I appreciate everything from you guys.
3: Absolutely, Michael. Go have a great week at Aronimink. Keep in touch and play well.
5: Appreciate you. Thank you.
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4: Welcome back inside our May long weekend best of edition of Golf Talk Canada. I'm Adam Scully. Well, TaylorMade has unveiled their latest line of putters, System 2. And for much more, I chatted with Andrew Oldnow from Taylor.
3: Andrew, before we get into System 2 and the success of Spider so far in 2026, the last time we saw each other in person, bit of a sigh there because we actually sat together. It was Game 4 of the World Series at Dodger Stadium. The Jays won that, but your Dodgers won the whole thing last year. So I'm still a little bitter about that.
5: I got my trophy here just to show off, like, you know, these beautiful things that we get every couple of years. Yeah, no, I've been a Dodger fan my entire life. I grew up basically at Dodger Stadium. My dad, his company had season tickets, and he was in charge of the tickets. So I spent anywhere between like 30 and 50 games per year. I think I averaged about 40 games a year for, I don't know, 15, 20 years. So I tell people like Dodger Stadium was my daycare center. So I knew the ins and outs of that stadium. But yeah, that was the first World Series game I've been to where we lost. So maybe I jinxed it that time. But yeah, it was a really fun time. You guys gave me a really hard time, and I appreciated all the banter. So it was great.
3: Yeah, and you were a good sport about being in a car with 9 Canadians as well. So that was that was an all-time day. Dodgers won the World Series, of course, over the Toronto Blue Jays. Okay, let's get into the task at hand today. We're talking putters here, of course. And before we get to System 2, I got to ask you about Spider. So far in 2026, all we've seen is win, win, win, win, win. How satisfying is that for you to see players winning with Spider, and not only players who are Team TaylorMade members, but players who are not contractually obligated to play TaylorMade product?
5: That's a beautiful thing. I will say that probably our best meeting of the week is our putter tour meeting, where we get caught up with the tour team and what's going on each and every week. So every Thursday morning at 9 a.m., we all get on calls and talk to all our reps. And, you know, it's an interesting thing, phenomenon that's happening. And, you know, we're just loving every minute of it, not taking any of it for granted. But, you know, it's unique because we have a lot of tour staff and, you know, we have a lot of players, you know, a lot of our tour team, you know, is really knowledgeable on, you know, getting swing type products, drivers, fairy woods, rescues, irons, whatever, into the bags of these elite players. And so now they're having to, we have a team of putters, and James Holly really runs that position. But he's doing a really good job of educating all the tour reps to make sure they have all the information that they need. And now we talk a lot about stability. We talk a lot about aim and roll are the three areas where Spider really succeeds, right? So, you know, we make these hollow body construction putters. We're trying to push weight to the perimeters of all the different shapes. We're now like looking at different CG positions, how things sole on the ground. I think with ZT, the products we made in ZT, we really learned how to make better products in terms of how they sole on the ground. And to me, that's stability too. Like when you put it on the ground, especially on the East Coast where these players play on these Bermuda greens that are sort of baked and burnt out and things start to slide on the greens. You know, we put a special texture on there. That spider web texture you see is a little bit of a tooth to sort of grab the green properly so they don't slide when they're aligning the putter over the ball. And so, you know, everything we do with the Spider brand, the Spider putters, is based on tour feedback. And we've got the best players in the world in it. So we're getting what we believe is the best feedback, and then we're just driving in more and more into that. So it's been great. The rolls properties that we get out of our inserts, and then the alignment systems are just really good too. So it has took the tour quite a long time to adopt these products, but once they did, they're seeing the benefits, right? And Rory talks a lot about it in terms of like just having like more stability just helps him. And he practices with blades, but he plays with mallets because he knows that's going to give him the best chance of making, you know, a 6-foot putt. And that's where they make all their money.
3: Yeah, tons of success so far from Spider in 2026, which has been awesome to see. But the latest release from TaylorMade in terms of putters is System 2, a very different looking putter than Spider, that's for sure. What can you tell us about System 2?
5: Yeah, so, you know, one thing to be recognized is the average sale price of putters has just been increasing year and year. And we wanted to deliver a product to the consumer that isn't just astronomically overpriced. You know, like we're doing everything you can with tariffs and, you know, the mitigation of materials, and aluminums are getting expensive. Steels are getting more expensive. Tungsten's absolutely like astronomically high in terms of purchasing these raw goods. And so we did everything we could to bring a line of product that we think looks good, feels good. You know, performs properly at a price point that I think most consumers would say is like right in the meat of where, you know, a sort of standard putter should be. And so we really worked hard in trying to like how much benefit can we give the putter at this price point, right? Sort of like, you know, balancing these out. And so I wanted to have no paint on the putters. You know, we've had done painted like spiders in the past and paint chips. I wanted to have really durable finishes. You know, you talk a lot like with Tiger, you know, he has a blasted, you know, blade putter. He's had his entire career. Yeah, it looks beat up. There's like no chipping on it, right? And so I wanted to make sure the front half of this thing was similar to that. So we have, our standard, what we call a wet blast, which is like a hydro blast. It's a combination of blasting, water and media at the same time at the product. So it gives a really like clean, beautiful finish. And then I wanted to have something on the back that was, you know, like a darker finish. And so like a lot of people use the front edge, like even I use the front edge as what I would call face aligner. So some people align

0: front section is done with a hydroblast finish. So it's, a beautiful, durable finish. And then we put it all together and then we bond it and screw it all together. So the goal here isn't to make something that sort of you can take apart and change, even though all the parts are interchangeable. It's a way for our manufacturing process to make something that I think fits the eye of the consumer, is very durable and then has great feel. And so again, we wanted to have like a beautifully milled putter. And so we always fly cut the face. And then we've actually added our saw cut system that we do like our wedges to create even a more aggressive face on there. And the more aggressive the texture, the softer the feel. And so, if you take like a very smooth, milled face, it has more of a clicky sound. And you can take a really aggressive milled pattern, it'll have a softer sound. And so, we were thinking about all the different players out there that use different golf balls. Some are going to use, our most premium tour ball. Some are going to use a distance ball. I wanted to make sure that this sounded good, whether you're using like a really high-end urethane ball or even an ionomer ball. So the goal here is to get really good feel and sound, really good alignment, beautiful finish, durable, at a price point the most customers can afford. And that was really what stood out to me is what people would really want. And then the name System 2 is just real simple, right? It's two parts being put together separately so that we can do all the things that we wanted to do to make sure that we made a putter for the consumer. So it's really like the consumer decides. This is what we heard from our consumers that they were looking for at this price point. And again, we're not trying to reinvent the wheel. We've got, classic shapes, a few blades, a few mallets. And then we'll grow the line from there based on feedback that we get from our consumers.
1: I'm glad you mentioned the name System too. I had that written down as one of my questions and you answered it right there, which is awesome. And there's so many great tech points behind this. And like you mentioned as well, at a lower price point, which is certainly awesome. Now, a putter like this, you mentioned blades, you mentioned mallets. Just how many putters are in the System 2 line?
0: Yeah, so we have two different blades. We've got a Bandon and an Ardmore. We're looking at like a classic, Bandon shape here, which has got the sort of, the fang look to it, which a lot of consumers like that. If you look at the tour, I'd say about out of the top 100 is usually 20% are in this type of putter. So we wanted to make sure that we had something like that. Then you look at our Ardmore, which is just a very simple blade shape, making sure we have a couple blades in the line. I'll also say because of this two-piece system, we're actually, if you took them apart, you would see that there's a hollow section on the inside of these. And so we are pushing a little bit of weight to the perimeter, not a whole bunch, but we're making it more forgiving than we would if we made it out of any other construction, just because there's two parts, you can imagine on the insides, we can hollow out behind the face. And so we're doing everything we can on the blades to make these things look like classic, shapes that people want in this modern era, but also trying to improve the performance as much as possible. And then on the blade side, we got three. We've got a wide body Del Monte, we've got a Juno and a Soto. And really the difference between the Juno and the Soto is the softer, harder pads on the back, the weight pads on the back. And so, but they're all interchangeable parts. So it's really easy for our factory sort of to ramp up production and make the parts they need to make.
1: So much variety with this line System too. I used a Del Monte a couple of years ago and I had a lot of success with it. So I might be putting my eyes on that Del Monte that you just mentioned. And a putter like this, like everything with TaylorMade, there's so much research, so much design that goes behind these putters. But Andrew, in your mind, how long has this putter or this line of putter been in the works?
0: I would say about 2 years.
1: Okay.
0: We looked at a new manufacturing processes. This is called metal injection molding. So it's not cast. It's actually made in a form, which is we could talk about for hours. But essentially, it's like injection molding parts. And so it's a combination at the beginning of the process is a combination of metal particles, like metal powder and plastics. And so you build these parts and you injection mold them in a sort of plastic state, so you heat up the plastic, so it's essentially like a liquid state, and you make these parts, and then you can imagine they're like 30-40% bigger in their raw form. We call that the green part because it's got plastic and metal in it. And then we take those parts, this is crazy, this is like unbelievable, but we put them into a chamber, we heat them up into a chamber, into like a vacuum chamber, so we take all the atmosphere out of it, and as we heat them up they start to shrink under pressure. And then basically melts the plastics out and it shrinks down as the metals start to form into one part. So you create like this pure metal piece and all the plastic's been melted out of it. And so you can just imagine, like, all the textures were

0: made bigger. So then as you shrink it, like the branding, the line details, things get tighter and more refined than you can with a standard cast process. And so we're now making these parts in this like very unique process with brand new manufacturers for us. And then, you know, so that takes time to ramp up these factories, making sure they're up to speed in terms of, you know, all the requirements that we ask of these factories. And then just learn with them how to make these parts. And so as the parts shrink down, they become very accurate. And so you should see like all the details, especially if you look at the mallets and you look at the sole plates, you'll see all these beautiful details in the pockets, much more so than you could ever do in a cast and these high polished finish details. We can get that all in the tool. So again, we're looking for ways to save money, to just push that to the retailer. So we're not making, you know, $400 milled butters. And so we're really excited about that. And then again, you know, even looking at the grip, you know, we've got this beautiful, you know, smooth version of the deep edge grip that Lambkin creates, super strict Lambkin. And so we wanted to make sure that it's got a premium feeling grip on this thing. You know, it's got great branding on there, but you really don't feel it that much even when you're putting with it. So we just noodle all these details. You know, our team is just a bunch of low handicap, obsessed golfers. And so we make sure that as we're going through this process, we have checks and balances with everybody on the team. And we all just work passionately together to make sure that these work great. And I'll even say even the head covers, right? We wanted black head covers on these. We wanted these things to be, you know, not get dirty, like hold up to the environment. They've got magnets in them. I mean, we're doing everything we can to give you a very premium experience, even from head cover to grip, with the product. So once again, it's all about the consumer.
1: Special behind the scenes look at the System 2 line of putters. Can't wait to try this out. Andrew, as always, thanks much for your time. We'll talk to you soon.
0: Thank you so much.
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3: At least based on who I'm talking to, John Chaika and Sundin, the era has started off very nicely. You win a number one overall pick. Unbelievable job, Mats. Yeah. You're in the process of hiring a new coach who I think they're going to hire someone who's never been a head coach before in the NHL, which is my prediction. Could be wrong. And that's exciting. And there's a lot of things going on in this organization that are exciting at the moment. And kind of the unknown as to what's going to transpire here between now and free agency. If you're a Leaf fan, buckle up because it could be wild, man. It could be completely out of left field. Again, the hiring of Chaika itself was completely out of left field. The coach hiring could be someone who we aren't even thinking about. And who knows what they do with a number of players on their roster. So Toronto Maple Leafs are as intriguing as it gets right now from an organizational perspective.
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40: Here today, TJ, then Mary Brockman. No one loves Tom like my mom loves Tom. And the fact that she gets 3 hours of you today, gosh, she's got to be excited.
2: Your mom's excited she gets 3 hours of me today?
41: Technically 6 if you want to be.
40: Well, tomorrow. That come out wrong?
2: Every time you excited. Say it, it gets 10% creepier.
40: She's very excited. I'm surprised. I'm actually shocked. No, there it is right there. My mom literally just texted me, "Hi, Tom, excited."
2: Every time.
0: Great to see you.
3: Every time
0: you're biggest fan.
40: Every time.
0: I love it. We'll talk to Vince Goodwill more about what happened yesterday to the Pistons.
40: What didn't happen?
0: Game one tonight. Spurs Thunder, Western Conference Finals.
40: Love it.
0: We'll get into all that with Vince. But you know who else showed up today? We have video and photographic proof.
40: No way.
0: Aaron Rodgers is in Pittsburgh.
40: Hey.
0: And we know because our friends at ESPN, cameraman hiding out in the bushes. That's not Bigfoot. It's not Nessie.
40: Bigfoot.
0: That's Aaron Rodgers with his wired headphones. Here he is walking through the parking lot. It's even blurry enough that I feel like we're really getting a taste of something we weren't supposed to see. He's
4: where
0: on the practice field.
4: A-Rod right now?
0: As we speak.
40: We know. He's in Pittsburgh.
0: Aaron Rodgers is on the practice field. And listen.
4: Here, coach.
0: I have seen months worth, but particularly in the last 48 hours, yep. the social media posts, the memes, the wisecracks, the text from Brockman.
40: Yep.
0: Everybody talking about this is a joke. Oh, more mediocrity in Pittsburgh. I will say this, and you guys know, I do this for a living. I'm an NFL insider. I'm just here to tell you the objective facts.
40: I would never say that to Cam Hayward's face, though, TJ. You
3: better not. Yeah.
0: I will say this. I don't think this is a crazy idea. I think this has the potential to set up as a very fun and potentially very relevant season in Pittsburgh. You see the tweet right there from me breaking that news Saturday night. Quick backstory on that. That's from the parking lot of the restaurant where I was going out for an early 14th wedding anniversary dinner with my wife.
40: Lovely. Congratulations.
0: Who's a total stud. I said, hey, I think Aaron Rodgers might be signing. Can you drive to the restaurant? She parallel parked that thing in a spot where nobody should have been able to. And then right there, I pop out. She's going, the table's ready. I'm like, 1 second.
40: Got a hit.
0: Blasted that. Then proceeded to get 7 consecutive phone calls as we're sitting there and I'm trying to order a drink.
40: Oh, goodness.
0: Till eventually the phone rang and she said, if you answer one more call, I am leaving. Which, again, love her. Wedding anniversary is tomorrow. I will be here with you idiots. So this was our celebration in advance and I spent a good chunk of it on Aaron Rodgers.
3: So got the news. Sarah told you 14 won't become 15 if you take another.
0: She looked me dead in the eye. It was like the first couple she was living with, about the 7th call. She just looked at me and she goes, just so you know, if you answer another one, I am leaving. Yeah. And right then I got a phone call from a head coach and she goes, that's fine. You can call him later. And I texted, I'm at dinner with my wife. I'm going to call you later. Fair is fair. I think I hit the limit. 6.5 was the over. Call number 7 was where we went. We went too far.
40: It's true.
0: So it's a 1-year deal.
40: Okay.
0: $22 million guaranteed. He can earn up to $25 million with incentives. This is never about money. Said that repeatedly. It wasn't about the contract, all the speculation of is he trying to get more money. No. This guy's made almost $400 million in his career. It was never about money. It was about Aaron going through the process and deciding, did he actually want to do this?
40: Yeah.
0: Does he feel at 42 years old, he turns 43 in December, that he had enough left to give that he could come back, give himself and the Steelers a chance to not just win, but win big. And to make this about something bigger than just Aaron Rodgers coming out and playing one more season. This was not a conspiracy theory. There wasn't a handshake agreement months ago. If there was, we would not have needed the UFA tender to be applied to Rodgers a couple of weeks ago, protecting for the possibility that they might need to get a compensatory pick if he signed somewhere else. The guy was a free agent. You don't do that if, hey, we already got this locked in. They did not 100%. No, they thought because of all the conversations, because if he was going to play anywhere, it was going to be in Pittsburgh. They thought he was coming back, but they didn't know until they finally get the call on Saturday. But the reason I kept saying May 18th on this show and elsewhere over and over again was that's when Mike McCarthy really wanted Aaron Rodgers in. That's when Aaron Rodgers wanted to be in. If he was going to do this, yeah, phase one, phase two, that's great for Will Howard, Drew Aller now, Mason Rudolph. But you want Aaron out there, if he's going to do it, for the actual on-field practice portions of the spring. Because he knows this offense better than anybody. From 13 years with Mike McCarthy, from all their history together. But his teammates don't. And if you're trying to get a jump start on the rhythm and timing and tempo and building the things that makes an NFL offense go, you need that time on task. So he shows up. He's on the field for the first OTA today. I can't help but think that this is a little bit like 2007 in Green Bay. Brett Favre at that point was 37 years old. He had spent his off seasons for years in Mississippi. They were like 6 years into the willy or won't he play dance. Brett probably didn't know what OTA stood for. And I'm not even joking. For a guy who's admitted he didn't know what a nickel defense was until several years in his career, he probably had no clue. But Mike McCarthy was in his second year as the head coach, talked Brett into, hey, if we're going to make this thing go, if you want to get the most out of yourself, I got to get you here. And I believe Brett showed up for like 9 to 12 OTAs that spring. He put the time on task. That year, with the youngest roster in the NFL, but a 37-year-old quarterback, who had frankly showed signs of decline for several years, came out, was the MVP runner-up, went to the NFC Championship game, and is his 37-year-old body freezing up and throwing a bad interception to Corey Webster at overtime away from us having a Packers-Patriots Super Bowl instead of Eli-Tom Brady Part 1. That's how close they came.
40: I think I would have liked that better, TJ.
0: Because Mike McCarthy knows how to build a culture. He knows how to build an offense. And this isn't Mike McCarthy just going blindly into, I'm just going to trust that that Aaron Rodgers now is what he was in 2018, the last time they worked together. I guarantee you Mike dug into all the tape, knows exactly what Aaron is. He's not the same. His legs are not the same. The way he moves, his ability to get inside, outside the pocket, extend plays like he has his entire career, that's not the way it was before. Aaron's got to play a different mental game now because he can't extend plays. Because the last time we really saw him truly try to extend plays the way that he used to, he lasted four snaps in 2023 with the Jets and went down when he got hit twice in the pocket and tore his Achilles, and that was it. Aaron hasn't had a great season since 2021. Which was the same year that Aaron went to war with the Packers in the offseason and said he might retire, said he wanted to play elsewhere. They went back and forth for like 4.5 months before Aaron finally showed up in July and held what is still one of the most memorable press conferences that I have ever been at. Aaron at that point was 37, the same age that Brett Favre was the first time that he retired. I was at that press conference in Lambeau Field in March of 2008. I was at Aaron's press conference in July of 2021, and something that Aaron said amidst a lot of other stuff that day was that he felt there had not been in the Packers organization enough credence given to the idea that players later in their career, maybe they're not what they were, they're not worth the money they're due on their contracts, but that there's something to be said for a player in his last run, knowing he might have one last shot at it, the motivation that comes from that, the way that teammates feed off of that, the leadership you get from players in that position. He cited guys like Jordy Nelson and Charles Woodson, players who wanted to come back, and the Packers either didn't make him an offer or just it wasn't the type of offer that they were going to be willing to take. And Aaron wanted to make very clear, there is something to the mindset, the motivation of high-level pro athletes who may be past their prime, may not be what they were, but coming out and feeling like in that environment, in the right situation, they can wring that last bit out of their bodies. Aaron has put that to the test. Back in 2021, he also basically pushed the Packers to trade a fifth-round pick for Randall Cobb. Probably wasn't worth it. Bringing in various guys to the Jets. Pushing for Adam Thielen to come in last year with the Steelers. Thielen had a little something left. Again, you got the best version of him down the stretch of that season. It doesn't always work. But Aaron is now that guy at 42 going on 43 years old. And if you think about the evolution of Aaron Rodgers, I've covered him since 07 when he was the backup to Brett that year when they made the NFC Championship game run, which also, by the way, Brett, the most durable quarterback in NFL history, got knocked out of a game in Dallas in November. Aaron went in, lit it up. They lost the game, but he played so well that it gave the organization pause. That when Brett once again was waffling after the season on play, and they went, if we got that guy,
40: right,
0: we need to play Aaron sooner than later.
40: Yeah, Rich tells that story all the time. I think that was an NFL Network game.
0: It was an NFL Network game on a Thursday night in Dallas. The big controversy in Green Bay at that time was whether you'd be able to get the game. Ultimately, you could.
40: Right.
0: But NFL Network was in its infancy at that point. But if you go back to 2007 and what they were able to get out of Brett at the end, that's Aaron now. I've seen him evolve. I'm not close with Aaron. I've talked to him a number of times over the years, over 20 years of him. He's now entering year 22 in the league. My first year at the Green Bay Press Gazette was in 2007. He evolved from this confident, borderline, cocky, young backup to a guy who became the face of the NFL for a long time and the highest paid player in the NFL. He came back in that 2021 season after everything that happened and won his second straight MVP, fourth overall in Green Bay. He has not been the same guy the past 4 years. 2022 was a brutal season in Green Bay. Gets himself traded to the Jets, tears his Achilles. 24 coming off the Achilles, and it took a long time. He played some of the worst football we've seen. The Aaron Rodgers last year with the Steelers was not a bad player. You can dig into all the advanced statistics and where he ranked. He was 14th in passer rating last year, around the middle of the pack. There's other metrics where he ranked lower. But that was in an environment where, A, he played a bulk of the season with a shattered wrist, where he was having to compensate for that and basically couldn't get hit. B, he was playing in an offense where, do you remember how many times we saw him screaming at the sideline, whether it was directed at Arthur Smith or whatever, about the plays not getting in, what they were calling in big situations, the times that they're running run plays into bad numbers on a side, and you'd see Aaron, who's always had a bit of a body language issue sure. when he's not happy, but he was pissed. I don't ever remember seeing Aaron that mad that often as we did last year. Aaron has evolved through the course of his life where now we all know we've seen him come into this. He's in touch with everything around him, his place in the world, his emotions, where he is mentally and physically. You don't have to have consumed the entire Rodgers documentary and seeing him on various herbal substances playing the bongos with a mustache to know, like, he has a very great feeling about how the world works together. If you're looking for a sign from the universe and you're Aaron Rodgers and the disappointment of last year, where again, they were 10-6 with him as the starter. He was not a bad player last year, but Mike Tomlin steps down and you're Aaron Rodgers going, that's probably it. Mm-hmm. I don't know how hard he was thinking about his future in January, but you're realistically going, that was the only guy I was going to come back for. The only guy on the planet he would have played for again is Mike McCarthy. They had their ups and downs. They had their disagreements. You get that over 13 years together. I've been married now 14 years tomorrow. Disagreements come up on things like how many phone calls to take about Aaron Rodgers at dinner. But they had a connection. They had a very close connection for a long period of time. And I know this. Aaron and Mike have talked a ton. What were the odds that of all people that were going to get that job, it's Mike McCarthy? What are the chances Aaron Rodgers is going to have one last chance for this beautiful final chapter? And that they can close it together. I'm not sitting here and saying Aaron Rodgers is going to go out and be the MVP runner-up, that he's going to go to the AFC Championship game. But if you look at this roster, they brought back a lot of veteran players. They continued to add pieces around him, whether it was trading for Michael Pittman, drafting Jeremy Bernard, drafting two offensive linemen, including Jennings Dunker, who looks more like a Steelers offensive lineman than any Steelers offensive lineman in history. They bring in a defensive coordinator, and Patrick Graham is going to do things a lot different, but has a bunch of key pieces to work with. Bringing back Cam Hayward, having TJ Watt, having a top corner like Joey Porter Jr., bringing back Jalen Ramsey. You don't do that if you don't think you've got an opportunity. Everyone can keep saying, oh, more mediocrity. That's all I've heard. That's all I've seen in social media comments for 4 months since they hired Mike McCarthy, and you saw it again with Aaron Rodgers. Mediocrity is a Steelers team that hasn't been top 20 in offense since 2018. 7 years in a row, they're in the bottom third of the league. They haven't, for a franchise built on defense, they haven't had a top 10 defense since 2020. They have been the definition of mediocre. All Mike McCarthy does every year is have a top five offense. I believe 13 out of his 18 seasons. Top five offense. They're going to score points. Aaron Rodgers is going to be set up to succeed better than he has been at any point in the past 5 years. There are pieces to work with. We can look at the Ravens. We can look at the Bengals. Who knows about the Browns? We can say they got talented quarterbacks, MVP caliber quarterbacks. They've got a lot of talent. I would just say this. Don't write this off as, oh, this is the Steelers striving for 9-8 one more time. This may well be it for Aaron Rodgers. But in a year where the Steelers weren't going to be in position to take a first-round quarterback, and this was not the draft to take one anyway, you could do a lot worse than having a four-time NFL MVP who's coming back with a coach that he knows better than anyone, a system he knows better than any other, and coming in with this beautiful mindset that maybe, just maybe, there is some magic left. And he's going to try to restore it in Pittsburgh. Phone lines open throughout the course of the show. 844-204-RICH. Vincent Goodwill, ESPN senior NBA writer, joins us right after this. What in the world happened to the Pistons? What happens in Spurs Thunder tonight? Vince with us next.
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0: draft. They've been really good drafting guys on day three. Brock Purdy, of course, pick there. Guys like George Kittle, Fred Warner, who were not first round picks. Top of the draft, bang for the buck hasn't always been there. I don't think it's a matter of do you fire John Lynch. If anything, at some point, could John Lynch decide, like, I've had enough and I'm going to walk away. I'm going to go into an emeritus role. They're structured differently, too, because Kyle has such a huge voice in everything they're doing. And they've got a lot of accomplished, you know, front office people. RJ Gillen, who's currently a candidate for the Vikings GM job. Kwesi Adofo-Mensah, the former Vikings GM, is out there. Tariq Ahmad. I mean, they've got a whole crew. Pinning it on John Lynch in over one draft, I don't think is
1: but
0: it.
1: But this is the theme from Niner fans right now. They are really questioning what went on this year in the draft. A lot of head scratchers from the fans' perspective. Do you think those feelings are warranted?
0: I would say, again, the track record. I mean, let's go through the first round picks for the 49ers since John Lynch, Kyle Shanahan got there. First year was Solomon Thomas and Reuben Foster. Not great.
1: Okay.
0: Right there. Mike McGlinchey in 18, really good player. One contract guy, left, he got a big deal. Nick Bosa, it's a hit. Javon Kinlaw, not so much. Good, solid player, first-round pick. Trey Lance, obviously, in the end, I think all answers may have been wrong. If they had just taken Mac Jones, is Mac's career completely different? Maybe. And that was the guy that, you know, fit the mold of what Kyle wanted.
1: Well, that's what everyone was saying.
0: Yeah. Didn't work out with Trey Lance. Didn't have a first-round pick in 2022. Top pick was Drake Jackson. Drake. 2023, didn't have a pick in the first two rounds. Took Jair Brown. They've dealt a lot of picks. This is what I'm saying. Trades and free agency is where they've supplemented. Ricky Pearsall in 24. I mean, guy got shot.
1: Yeah, jury's still out.
0: That yes,
1: has shown flashes of being a good player. Not a number one.
0: And last year, Michael Williams tears his ACL. So there's some circumstances involved. I get it.
1: I think the fans have a legitimate gripe on, you know, if you're looking at the top of the draft.
0: Well, you'd like to land more superstars in the draft.
1: Or just starters.
0: Christian McCaffrey was a trade. They gave up, I think, 2 second-round picks in that trade. Pretty good.
1: Yeah, it worked out.
0: Pretty good trade. Yep. They've made some strong free agent signings over the years. No, I don't think John Lynch gets fired.
1: All right, let me phrase this a different way. Do you think the way Brock Purdy has performed and him being an absolute hit, obviously, a top what are we saying, top 12 quarterback in the NFL right now?
0: He is. If you go on the efficiency
1: numbers.
0: He is the most efficient quarterback in NFL history.
1: Do you think that has masked a lot of their big swings and misses, if not absolute failures in the draft?
0: It masks it in part because they have hit on day three, and there's skill involved in day three.
1: Yeah.
0: All the picks count. We tend to hyper-focus on what you're doing in the first round, or the fact they've drafted all these first and second and third round receivers, and a bunch of them have not entirely worked out. Kyle also is better than anyone in the NFL at getting people open. It helps to have good players. You had Brandon Ayuk, who performed at a pretty high level until he suffered an injury, and then everything went haywire after that, and in all likelihood has played his final down in San Francisco. You can. Debo was a system fit for what they did, not a first-round pick.
1: Well, Juwan Jennings was going to be Super Bowl MVP if they won that game.
0: Juwan Jennings, who misjudged the market, I think that's fair to say. It ends up taking a one-year deal with the Vikings where he's going to have to prove it, and he's going to be their number three receiver. But yeah, they've had guys who have been pretty good with what they do. Again, you can find them anywhere. You can find them in trades, in free agency, in the draft. Would you like to have more hits at the top of the draft? Of course. Like, if you go back in time, are you drafting Solomon Thomas and Reuben Foster in 2017? Probably not.
1: But that's only one. You're looking at just Nick Bosa in, what, 8 years? That's one for eight.
0: Nick Bosa was a pretty good player.
1: No, I'm saying
0: he's a very high pick.
1: Saying he's their one hit.
0: Well, but they're also not drafting high because they're always there at the end. That's the other piece of it. If you're constantly drafting in the 20s, it's not every year, but a lot of years they're drafting so low that, yeah, you're kind of into second-round type talent.
1: They had a number three overall pick they got zero from at a position where you...
0: And you can go back and you can replay that one over and over. Remember, 2020 was the COVID season, so the entire year was whacked out. Trey Lance played one game his last year in college. It was like a showcase game, and he didn't play well at North Dakota State. Where he had, I think he only had like one or two games where he ever threw more than 20 passes. They were a run-dominant offense. He had all the physical skill sets. He's a great dude. And at the start of the draft process, Mac Jones was probably going to be the pick. They came around on, maybe we shouldn't just aim for the next Kirk Cousins, Matt Schaub, Jimmy Garoppolo. Maybe we should try to get a guy who does all these different things. would Trey Lance in a different environment, if he didn't get hurt? Remember, he'd battled a bunch of injuries, never got the time on task, never was able to actually develop the way that he needed to. You know, if those things don't happen, is it different? Maybe. There's a hole. I mean, listen.
1: But they traded up for that, right? What was their original spot? They weren't picking third. Didn't they move up?
0: I'd have to go back and look at exactly what the numbers were. But they're sitting there at three. You've got your pick of the third quarterback. You didn't get the top two quarterbacks in that draft. You didn't have a normal evaluation process because COVID hit. You didn't have any of the stuff that was like the normal things that you would have had. 2021, like the process was just kind of stilted. It wasn't right in the thick of COVID. That was the year before in 2020, but it was still like there were different rules. He didn't really play a whole lot. There was a lot that went into that. And so I think all these, again, it's not making excuses for anybody, but J.J. McCarthy, Anthony Richardson, Trey Lance, it's all kind of the same thing. What are they? We just don't know.
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1: What I really liked was how San Antonio played with such force, particularly attacking the basket, especially in transition. 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

0: Welcome back to the Rich Eisen Show. Tom Pelissero in for Rich. Mike Garofolo, NFL Network insider, my colleague, going to join us in just a little bit. Aaron Rodgers back in Pittsburgh. A.J. Brown is still an Eagle. What are the other top storylines left in the NFL offseason? We'll dive into some of that with Mike in just a little bit. But we've also now, after you guys wimped out on playing the schedule game, we now have a line of callers who all want to show you up and put their money where their mouth is on May 18th about their favorite teams. Let's go to Tanner in Iowa right now, wants to play the win-loss game with the Vikings. Are you ready, Tanner?
1: Yeah, and I just wanted to say they're kind of being too scared, I feel, to do it themselves.
0: I agree. Today. 100%. So show them how it's done here, Tanner. Week one, home against the Packers.
1: Win.
0: Week two, at Chicago.
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0: Week three, at Tampa.
1: Win.
0: Week four, home against the Dolphins.
1: Win.
0: Week five, at New Orleans.
1: Win.
0: All right. Four
2: Wait,
0: and one.
2: Tanner, before we start, who is the quarterback for all these games?
0: We already
2: games?
0: Started.
1: Oh, the quarterback will be, the start of the year will be Kyler Murray.
2: To start the year, but to finish the year?
0: We're getting there.
2: Sorry.
0: Week six bye.
2: Sorry.
0: 4-1, Brockman.
2: I just didn't know who was leading.
0: Well, you ain't getting benched after a 4-1 start.
2: I didn't know who was winning all these games, that's all.
0: Week seven. Week seven, home against the Colts. Okay.
1: Against the Bills, right?
0: Against the Colts. Week seven.
1: Colts win.
0: Week eight, at Detroit.
1: At Detroit, win.
0: Week nine, home against the Bills on Monday Night Football.
1: I'll go win.
0: 8-1 for the Vikings at this point. Week 10 at Green Bay. Excuse me, 7-1. Week 10 at Green Bay.
1: I'll do a loss.
0: All right. Okay. Week 11 against the 49ers in Mexico City.
1: I'll go close loss.
0: Uh-oh, the skid has begun. Week 12, home against the Falcons.
1: Win.
0: Week 13, home against the Panthers.
1: Win.
0: Week 14, at New England, short week, Thursday Night Football.
1: That's going to be a big win.
2: Big win. Why did we say big win?
0: For you, Brockman. That was straight reason? For you.
2: Okay, got it.
0: He was looking at you through the phone. Week 15, home against the Lions.
1: Win.
0: Week 16, home against the Commanders.
1: Win.
0: Week 17, at the Jets.
1: Win.
0: Week 18, home against the Bears.
1: And we'll close the season off with a win.
0: 14-3 Vikings.
2: Okay.
0: For Tanner, thank you.
1: To the ball.
0: Thank you very much for the call. 14-3.
2: If the Vikings go 14-3, I will eat Del Tufo's hat.
3: I would eat that.
0: Wait, hold on. This has happened once before. Say that louder, Brockman.
3: Well, he doesn't have to.
0: Everyone can.
3: You did it, so I trust that Brockman will eat that again.
0: Right, no, but I want to hear him say it again.
2: The Vikings are going 14-3?
3: I'll eat the hat with Brockman. That's how.
4: But if they do, you have to eat the hat.
0: This all counts.
4: Yeah.
0: We're witnesses.
3: Not a chance.
0: Do you want to eat any hat?
3: We will eat
4: hat. What's that?
0: You want to eat any hat?
4: I didn't eat no hat.
0: Okay.
3: 100%.
0: So we're the witnesses. To these two, saying if the Vikings win 14 or more games in the regular season, you will both eat Del Tufo's L.A. Dodgers hat.
3: We'll make a sandwich, and Brockman can. We will split
2: your cockamamie Dodgers hat. We can eat.
4: But after saying that, after having done this once,
2: that was your team's fault.
4: No, that was your fault for making
0: Brockman. I know you're in charge of posting on social media. This needs to end up on X.
2: Kyler Murray's going or McCarthy.
0: 14 wins.
2: Come on.
0: Kevin O'Connell has how many double-digit win seasons? He has a 13-win season and a 14-win season in his 4 years.
2: I'm told this is the best division in football.
0: Post this to social media.
3: Rockman, get ready.
0: So everybody's on the same page.
2: Stop it.
0: That if this happens, no, I'm not letting you off the hook. You said it so confidently, I am holding you to it.
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0: Browns.
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2: Quarterback play. And then just want to say one last thing. Cavs in six, baby. Just got want to let everyone know.
3: Calling a shot.
1: Go.
0: Cavs Knicks.
3: Shot.
0: Tipping off Tuesday night.
3: Okay, hold on. We got we just did three teams, all predicted 10-7. Patriots, Bears, Browns.
0: Right, but here's a what's more
3: who
0: likely?
3: Has the most wins out of that 3-0? 3-0. I just made up a new
0: of who?
3: One. That trio. Patriots, Bears, Browns. All were predicted 10-7 by callers today.
0: I mean, for the Patriots and the Bears, that would be a disappointment. For the Browns, that would be cause to celebrate in the streets.
3: Right. That's not an answer to the question.
0: Of those three, which has the most wins?
3: Yeah.
0: The end?
3: Yeah.
0: Bears and Patriots are similar in so many ways.
3: They are.
0: There's the young quarterbacks, first-year coaches. You got the juice going in. You probably had some holes that you covered up.
3: Yep. Still waiting for an answer.
0: Thinking who's in the division. I'll go with the Patriots solely because there's not a like an easy win in the NFC North.
3: Right.
0: Dolphins and Jets, that's four of the games for the Patriots.
1: That's right.
0: Jets should be better. Dolphins are going to be competitive with Jeff Hafley. They're just not there from a talent standpoint at this point. This is going to be a multi-year build for them. So I'll take the Patriots. All right. Got time for one more here. Rich in Missouri. Rich. Chiefs. Win loss. I've already stuck my neck out and say I believe they will be.
1: I believe
0: back in the playoffs this season as I try to find that division. Here we go. Chiefs win loss. Rich, you ready to roll?
4: Chiefs.
5: Yeah, I'm ready, Tom. Let's do it.
0: All right. Week one, Monday Night Football, home against the Broncos.
5: Yeah, Patrick will be back. I don't think Bo Nix will, so I'm taking the Chiefs.
0: Week two, home against the Colts.
5: Yep, Chiefs again.
0: Week three at Miami.
5: Yeah, I'm not sure Dolphins are winning two games this year, so Kansas City.
3: Yep.
0: Week four at the Raiders.
5: Fernando ain't playing yet, so we'll take down Kirk.
0: 4-0 at the bye, very early bye. Week six, home against the Chargers.
5: Yeah, I think the Chargers are going to regress this year. I don't think they're going to be as good as everybody thinks they are. So Kansas City wins again at home.
0: Make or break. Win week seven at Seattle.
5: Yeah, that's when the first loss is coming, unfortunately. Seattle's defense is unbelievable. So,
0: all right, it's 5-1 here. Week eight at Denver.
5: Yeah, no. we'll take Kansas City. Broncos aren't beating us this year.
0: Week nine, home against the Jets.
5: Yeah, Kansas City. Jets don't have a quarterback, so.
0: Week 10 at Atlanta.
5: Yeah, I was kind of back and forth on this one just because I'm not sure who's going to be the starting quarterback, but I'll take Kansas City.
0: All right, we got 60 seconds left here. Week 11, home against the Cardinals.
5: Okay. Chiefs.
0: Week 12 at Buffalo Thursday night. Thanksgiving.
5: Yeah, we're terrible at Buffalo, so I'll give it to the Bills.
0: Week 13 at the Rams on Thursday night.
5: Short week. I'll take the Rams, unfortunately. Yeah.
0: All right. Week 14 at Cincinnati.
5: Yeah, Kansas City.
0: Week 15, home against the Patriots. Monday night.
5: Ooh. I'll take the Chiefs.
0: All right. Week 16, rapid fire, 49ers at home.
5: Niners, unfortunately.
0: Week 17 at Chargers.
5: Chiefs.
0: Week 18, home against the Raiders.
5: Yeah, close out with the Chiefs.
0: 13-4, Chiefs. Thank you very much, Rich, for the call. A lot of wins. You can calculate the aggregate percentage right there, Brockman, but I still think we're hovering in the 700 winning percentage.
3: I don't get optimistic.
0: That schedule sets up about as good as you could possibly.
3: Oh, yeah. Run. Oh, shocking.
0: Especially if Mahomes plays against
3: the
0: Broncos.
3: Oh, really? Oh,
1: they got it.
0: That's starting.
3: Oh, an easy start to the season for the Chiefs. I wonder who could have predicted that.
1: Yeah.
3: Me on Overreaction Monday 2 weeks ago.
1: Did it. He did it.
3: Shocking.
0: What three, do you want, a medal?
3: Three cupcakes, a bye week, and then a home Monday night game.
0: All right.
3: No way.
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by Gusto. It is Reggae Monday, Freddie and Harry, presented by Progressive Insurance. I'm Freddie Coleman. He's Harry Douglas on Sirius XM Channel 80, as well as tune in always to that smart speaker to play ESPN Radio. And don't forget about us on ESPN Plus. So who do you got in the Western Conference Finals? Spurs or Thunder? Or let us know what exactly happened to the Detroit Pistons getting beat up and down the head and face by the Cleveland Cavaliers.

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13: I recommend it to anybody. So I'm in there laughing and chuckling, right? So my wife walks in there. She's like, what you got going on in here? Why you keep laughing and stuff? I said, baby, this feels so damn good right now. She looks at me and rolls her eyes. She says, I'm so sick of you.
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0: Defense. Yep. Baltimore Ravens, they're going to play defense. Yep. Last year, when you watch them early in the season, you go, are those guys, who's in them uniforms? Mm-hmm. They got to fix that. So we're excited about Aaron Rodgers. We're great. Okay, we're all good. Can they fix the defense?
1: Yeah, when you look at Aaron Rodgers starting for the Pittsburgh Steelers this season, you know, the veteran players are happy that he is back because they feel like Aaron Rodgers gives them the best chance to win and compete.
2: Yeah.
1: And are they wrong? No, because you don't know what you're going to get from a young quarterback. I thought from a perspective of, okay, if the Steelers want to move forward and figure out if these young guys can be mm-hmm. the light of the future within their organization, then do that. If not, then you're going to be in a position to be able to draft a quarterback of your future. That's not what's going on in Pittsburgh, okay? Aaron Rodgers is the quarterback, and I think, Freddie, offensively, these are a few things I think, you know, are very, very important for the offense. You must protect the quarterback. Aaron Rodgers is not a spring chicken. Make sure he is protected at all times. And I think for Mike McCarthy, you have to be committed to the run game. Mike McCarthy hasn't been known to be committed to the run game, not when he was in Dallas, not when he was the head coach in Green Bay. But with an older quarterback, you might want to be that way and lean on Rico Dowdle, who you signed in free agency, and also Jaylen Warren and Caleb Johnson, who you drafted out of Iowa a season ago. And then thirdly, when it comes to your offensive system, you can't be scared to take shots. But that plays into the quarterback being protected. If he doesn't feel that he's protected, he's not going to want to hang in the pocket and take those shots downfield. They went and traded for Michael Pittman Jr., who was with the Indianapolis Colts. So now you have Michael Pittman Jr., you have DK Metcalf, and then Jeremy Bernard, who you drafted. Along coaches' line, when it comes to defense, you better be able to stop the run when you need to stop the run, mm-hmm. and you better be able to stop explosive plays. Two things they didn't do well last season.
2: Yeah, I'm with you in terms of with Aaron Rodgers, because to me, this is beyond 2026. This is what it really means that he's back. He, you mentioned a comfort to the older players, but he's also a comfort and possible mentor to the young quarterbacks in Pittsburgh. Mike McCarthy is there thinking, one more shot, Aaron Rodgers, we can do some wonderful things. And a loaded AFC, you might want to be in third in your division. Behind a Baltimore Ravens team, you and I both agree, we believe that team's going to win the division. If the Cincinnati Bengals defense looks as good as it does on paper with the additions they made in offseason when it comes to free agency and the draft, they have an elite quarterback in Joe Burrow. They have an elite wide receiver in Ja'Marr Chase. That offensive line's not bad. They believe they're going to be ready to get back into the playoffs. So you're a Steelers team that won a division last year that's descending even beyond your quarterback. This is about being a mentor to the two quarterbacks right now, and Will Howard and Drew Allen, who they drafted out of Penn State. If he can be that mentor to them, then you believe you have your succession plan in place if you are the Pittsburgh Steelers. But even though he was really good last year, to expect that in back-to-back years, when you're plus 40 by a couple of years, unless you got some magic dust that I don't know about, I'm not anticipating Aaron Rodgers doing that again with a new coaching staff and still questions among the defense and offensive lines in Pittsburgh.
1: Well, it's also important that he's there right now because you have two new guys in the wide receiver room. And not DK Metcalf, but Michael Pittman Jr. and Jeremy Bernard. So you want to make sure that you're hitting on all cylinders, and those two guys understand exactly what you're thinking from a quarterback perspective. I would also add, it is crazy to think about T.J. Watt in a Pittsburgh Steelers uniform mm-hmm. and never winning a playoff game.
2: I know.
1: So that's the comfort zone for the older players. A guy like Cam Hayward, T.J. Watt, Jalen Ramsey, even though he has a Super Bowl win from his days with the Los Angeles Rams, well, trust me, he still wants to win another one. But can collectively, offense, defense, special teams, can they move together in unison for a common goal? I don't think they're going to be Super Bowl contenders. I agree with you. I feel like they will be third in that division because I think Cincinnati is going to be a lot better than they have been the last 3 years.
2: It would not surprise me one iota if the Pittsburgh Steelers don't make the playoffs. Brand new coach, older quarterback, suspect defense, loaded AFC. That is not a good recipe. That's just bad stew involving the Steelers. Got away with it last year. Don't believe they're going to get away with that this year, especially with a lot of new, with the old, in Aaron Rodgers. He's Harry Douglas, and I'm on the socials at HDouglas83. I'm Freddie Coleman. You can do the same at Coleman ESPN. It's Reggae Monday when it comes to Freddie and Harry. And the Pistons say they're not disappointment. That doesn't mean the word disappointment is not a part of their future. That's next.
3: 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Traffic.
4: Two trouble spots now on the eastbound 401 and the express at Keele. Look out for a stall in the left lane. Eastbound, the collector ramp to Dufferin. Another stall, this time blocking the right lane. Eastbound delays from the 427. Southbound on the 404, it's still slow approaching the 401. That volume continuing south to past Lawrence. The East Gardner, volume delays past Park Lawn through to Spadina and in town. Westbound Albion Road still blocked at Kipling because of an earlier crash. It's bumper to bumper, feeling just as stuck with insurance options. 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From the News Talk 1010 Traffic Center, I'm Adil Lakhani.
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9: 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Raiders. Yay. That's a beautiful aesthetic. 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

0: Pig Rennell at 888-729-3776. We both believe the Cavaliers compared against the Knicks, that the Spurs have a better chance to pull off an upset versus Oklahoma City than your Cavs versus the Knicks. Rennell, what say you?
1: As a Cavs fan, it pains me to say this, but I have to give the nod to the Spurs. But I will say my Cavaliers are still going to upset those Knicks because we the Cavs. We got this. But when I look at the Spurs, they got Batman, they got Robin, Superman, the Flash, you name it. They ain't just got just one. They got Wimby and then the whole cast. It's too much.
0: One thing I will say about him being a Cavs fan, I love the fact he represents his team. But we talk about motivating factors with SGA being motivated to keep the Spurs at bay and Victor Wembanyama being motivated because he's ready to be that now generational player to take over the league. Donovan Mitchell has a lot of motivation, not just getting to the conference finals for the first time in his NBA career, but that's the team he grew up rooting for, the New York Knicks. I get a sense that if he had his way after leaving the Utah Jazz, he could have been traded to the New York Knicks. That would have been okay by him. He looks at Jalen Brunson and says, I could do that if I was there. Lucky you. He wants to go back home and make it a wonderful homecoming because that's the team he grew up rooting for as a young man growing up in New York when it comes to New York Knicks, HD.
2: But it's the same thing for the New York Knicks. This is a team who got to the Eastern Conference Finals a year ago and lost to the Indiana Pacers. So they feel like this time around, well, we need to close the chapter on the Eastern Conference and get to an NBA Finals so we can try to win an NBA championship for the very first time since 1973.
0: Yeah, I give the Cavs a 25% chance of upsetting the Knicks. I give the Spurs a 50-50 chance of upsetting Oklahoma City. I'll play those kind of numbers. It's a coin toss involving those two. What percent do you give the Cavs to take out the New York Knicks? I said 25%.
2: I'll go 30.
0: Okay.
2: I'll go 30. I'll be a little generous today. I'm feeling good.
0: Wow.
2: Nice. Weather's nice. Got me some more yard stuff that came in the mail. I put it together before the show, so I'm feeling good today. I'll give him 30.
0: Okay, you give him 30? 5% higher? Look at you, Mr. Generous, this time of year. Mark in Kentucky, which team has a better chance to pull out the upset? The Spurs against Oklahoma City or the Cavs against my New York Knicks? And why, Mark?
3: Come on. It's got to be the Spurs, man, because they're loaded. They got the Monstar. I mean, everybody thinks Victor Wembanyama is an alien. He's a true monster. And for real, they're loaded top to bottom. The guards can match up with OKC's guards. I just don't see in any sense that it wouldn't be them that could pull the upset off more. And not to hate on your team at all, Freddie, but, I mean, would it really be much of an upset if the Cavs beat the Knicks? Wouldn't it be more of a 50-50 kind of thing?
0: No, not based on what we've seen from the Knicks lately and the Cavaliers. Cavaliers played 2 7-game series against Toronto and Detroit. Had to come back to beat that. The way the Knicks have played since stomping the Atlanta Hawks from Game 4 on, that'd be an upset. That's not 50-50 there.
2: I knew I should have just kept my composure, not
0: You can't
2: and anything. I know it triggered you to save my heart.
0: No,
2: so
0: the Knicks
2: I should have just kept myself quiet over here.
0: The Knicks just treated the Hawks like Blake Griffin in that Wingstop commercial. Lemon, pepper, wings with fries. That's how they took care of your Atlanta Hawks. Lemon, pepper, wings with fries. That's how they took care of your Atlanta Hawks.
2: Freddie.
0: It's so rotten.
2: You better close us out.
4: He said all flats, too. He said all flats in the commercial.
0: Flat.
4: He said all flats.
2: He knows what I like.
0: Which team has a better chance to pull the upset? Cavs versus my Knicks or Spurs versus OKC? Let us know at 888-729-3776. And what worries you most about the four teams? NBA Conference Finals. Next.
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6: Reports of a collision now westbound on the 401 approaching Leslie in the Express. It's slow from the 404 further west in the Express at Mavis. Look out for a stall in the right lane. Eastbound volume delays the 427 through the 400. And southbound on the 404, it's slow approaching the 401 south to Lawrence. In town, westbound Albion Road remains blocked at Kipling after an earlier collision. 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

0: show started is that I thought Knicks fans were over this Atlanta Hawks series win. Mm-hmm. But what I know now is that they're not over it. Here their team sits in the Eastern Conference Finals with an opportunity to go to the NBA Finals and win a championship for the first time since 1973. I would have thought they would have let that series go versus the Hawks by now and moved on to greater things. Orange and blue skies. Orange and blue skies. No, no, no. I have to hear about it, not just from y'all, but from multiple people on every social media platform. And even when I'm walking these streets of America.
1: Okay. Here's what I know now that I didn't know before the show. I didn't think that Harry Dulles could be surprised by such things. Especially when you were doing your whole crowing when your team was up 2-1. Why are you surprised that the conversation is going to continue based on the fact that you started the conversation?
2: And they had a whole week off. They're so bored.
1: Exactly.
2: They haven't had anything to do for a week.
1: No doubt. They've gotten their practices in.
2: And they just put all this bad juju out here.
1: And they've taken their shots at you.
2: Before they even play game one of the Eastern Conference Finals.
1: Thank you. Get to me, dog. So that's what I know now that I didn't know before. Why are you surprised by this when you started this whole thing?
0: We fall down. Some of us don't get up. We fall down. Some of us don't get up.
1: True. E-Dog, what do you know now you didn't know before the show got started?
2: Well, what I learned today was a great article Andreas Hale wrote on ESPN.com about Jake Paul after the MVP promotion this past week. He's trying to rival the UFC. But guess what? After his big promotion in MMA, you know what the UFC announced? Conor McGregor coming back next month. All right, so let's go.
1: Yeah, he did get the attention. Yeah, I wonder what that fight's going to look like.
2: I think it's July, actually, but still.
1: Yeah,
2: come on, him versus Max Holloway.
1: Yeah,
2: you're not beating that. Good luck, Jake.
1: Yeah, good luck. Yeah,
2: jeez,
1: good luck
2: this to guy. A lot of he things. Keeps trying, but he all the power to him.
1: Yeah, he's relevant in a different way, but not the way he wants. Shannon Penn, what did you learn now that you didn't know from before the show got started today?
3: Well, our very own Aaron Goldhammer, host here on ESPN Radio and ESPN Cleveland, intimated that had the Cavs lost to J.B. Bickerstaff and the Pistons, there could have been changes there in Cleveland. And he went on to say,
4: Donovan has a big decision to make on a contract extension this summer. And if he doesn't move, then he's going to be going into the last year of his deal. And I think that would make the Cavs really, really nervous. And they'd have to think about trading him. And then what are you going to do with Evan Mobley if you lose that game? You know, he's paid like a max player, but there were games in this series where he got one rebound and couldn't get to 10 points. So there were some serious questions that were going to come up. And I don't know whether they've escaped all of those, to be honest.
3: Uh-oh, Cleveland. That's what I got. Yeah. How big this series is going to be for Cleveland in their future?
2: More bad juju.
0: Well, also, how does it look? If they do lose this series, I think it's about how you lose a series versus if you lose.
1: No doubt about that. Amber Neen comes your way next. And after that game win, the Spurs and Thunder Western Conference Finals. For the Four Horsemen, I'm Freddie Coleman. This has been Freddie and Harry on Reggae Monday on the Mighty ESPN Radio. Take care, God bless, and keep cool.
5: 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Traffic.
6: On the 401 eastbound express at Brimley, look out for a stall in the right lane. Otherwise, westbound, just a little bit of a slowdown approaching the 404. Southbound on the 404, still slow approaching the 401 south to Lawrence. In town, westbound Albion Road still blocked at Kipling because of an earlier collision. And three collisions now reported on Shepherd, one just east of Keele, another at Allen Road, and one at Shepherd and Bathurst. The Ford It's a Big Deal event is on until June 1st. 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From the Newstalk 1010 Traffic Center, I'm Adil Lakhani.
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1: Fireball.
2: We've got some big ones tonight, boy. In a little less than 30 minutes from now, Ian Fitzsimmons, the two greatest words in all of sports. Game 7, Montreal Canadiens at the Buffalo Sabres. And then, an hour later, we have game 1 of the Western sports Conference final sports. We're going to do some sports tonight. So we will get you ready for both of those games. You're listening to Amber and Ian. We're presented to you by Progressive Insurance. You can find him at Ian Fitz ESPN. You can find me at Amber W Sports. Let's start with the sports hate. Although I think that there's hate maybe amongst both of these series, but let's start with the sports hate because there is some good old fashioned hate here in this matchup that we've been waiting for between the Spurs and OKC.
3: Oh. For people who don't know, and we'll get more into this when George Sedano, who is part of our broadcast crew, will join us coming up live from OKC in just a bit. Chet Holmgren and Wemby despise one another. Going back to when they're like 18 years old. They've been going at it on the world stage for years and years and years. And I don't think a lot of people understand that. So not only do you have that aspect of it, but they're in the same division. And what you have are two young rosters right now, Amber, that remind me of when I was with the Dallas Mavericks radio network, where you've got Dirk and you got Tim Duncan, right? And then the others. Sorry, Tony Parker. Sorry, Manu Ginobili, right? But it starts with those two. And it was pure sports hate in the same division, and they're not separated but from a very long distance, right? It's a 3.5-hour drive from Dallas to San Antonio. Well, guess what? OKC is only another two. This thing has the making to me of a decade of absolute pure sport entertainment, where it's going to be two remarkably young rosters, best on best. Let's go, and they hate one another. And you know what's going to happen before tip tonight? SGA gets that damn MVP trophy that Wemby wanted.
2: Yep.
3: Didn't even finish second in it. Finished third.
2: Right.
3: And he ain't there yet.
2: And right now, this is still SGA's league. And right now, SGA is still the best player in this league. And Wemby's going to have to sit there and he's going to have to eat it and watch as that becomes very obvious to everybody, because winning back-to-back MVPs is still a massive deal. It puts you in the likes of true greatness in this league.
3: You're in royalty. So,
2: you are in royalty. And that's where SGA is at this point. Wemby ain't anywhere near it yet. And we all expect he will be there, but not yet. But here's the thing. You just referenced Dirk and you referenced Tim Duncan. Those were the two best players on their respective teams, right? That is SGA and Wemby. But when we talk about the rivalry and the hate, we talk about it between Chet and Wemby. And I wonder if that takes anything away from it, that it's not, the hate isn't between SGA and Wemby, and maybe that will develop because they may still be competing for years to come for these MVP awards. But it's that history with Chet Holmgren where you referenced it. It stems all the way back to 2021 at the FIBA U19 World Cup final where Team USA edged out France 83-81. It was Holmgren who walked away with the MVP honors. So he got the dub. He got the MVP. Wemby didn't get either of those things. And that's why social media, anyways, has deciphered that these two hate each other, that it started way back then at that moment.
3: Yeah, I don't think it's social media. You watch the two, either in pregame or I happened to go to one game last season. This is before really Wemby became. He grew up a lot in the last year, right? But the way they looked at each other, the way they interacted, meaning they didn't interact. Now, Amber, they don't like each other at all. So now you factor in another element of SGA getting that MVP trophy that Wemby truly wanted and thinks that he earned this year. I can't wait. And this is going to be going on. Hopefully, both franchises take care of, all their marquees from, Castle, Fox, Wemby. Keep them, please, please, for our sake, right? And then OKC, we all know, right? SGA, Chet, go on down the list, right? Jalen Williams is coming. Jay Will's coming back tonight.
2: Yeah, he's playing tonight.
3: I mean, first time back in what, six games now after that hamstring? Please keep these two young nucleuses together, and we can have a remarkable decade of pure sports animosity and two teams and two young just bad A's that don't like each other.
2: We're so desperate for the old school, nobody likes each other.
3: I'm tired of jersey swaps. I don't want them anymore.
2: Everyone's buddies. Everyone's friends. It's so funny because we hammer into an entire generation sportsmanship and be great out there. We hammer that into them in Little League, and then we're shocked that they're all friends. And then also, I think it's got a lot to do with the culture change and travel. But let's be honest. Like, these dudes have known each other since they were 10 darn years old, and that's had a lot to do with how things have changed in the league over the years. Harry Douglas, host of Freddie and Harry right here on ESPN Radio, thinks that if Wemby and the Spurs were to win this series, then it's Wemby's time to take over the league.
4: Victor Wembanyama, if you and the San Antonio Spurs go through the Oklahoma City Thunder and move on to the NBA Finals, Victor, Wemby, Stretch Armstrong, Alien, this is now your league. You go through OKC, with OKC having home court advantage, after in five games going 4-1 in the regular season, Victor Wembanyama, this is your league. The NBA is yours.
2: All right, let's settle down. It's the Western Conference Finals.
3: Harry, I love you. Calm down. Man,
2: it ain't the NBA Finals. On. Everyone relax. But it's still going to be good. It's still going to be a great series, and it's going to be a heck of a game. Coming up, 8:30 p.m. tip. That means we're going to have a pregame show right here on ESPN Radio. At 8 p.m., we are hopping off air a little bit early here on Amber and Ian. The NBA playoffs are on ESPN Radio. Catch postseason action on ESPN Radio and on the ESPN app that is presented by Gusto.
5: The Cleveland Cavaliers are moving on to the Eastern Conference Finals. They'll take on the New York Knicks.
6: We just knew that we had to get the job done. We knew that we had to bring a lot of form.
7: It's hard to beat a team four times in a row in general, let alone in a playoff series.
5: Step back three on the way. Mitchell, nothing but net, 95-69.
8: We proved something to ourselves that we could take another step. Just looking forward to this next challenge for us.
7: We ain't got much time to celebrate, so we got to get right back to it.
2: I know game seven, they're supposed to be the best words in sports, but man, last night was a dud. The Cavs routed the Pistons, 31-point win in Detroit. They are headed to the ECF for the first time since 2018. That was the third largest road win in a game seven in NBA history. Now they play the New York Knicks, Ian Fitzsimmons.
3: Yeah, and the Knicks are on, what, a month and a half rest, it feels like, right now?
2: Yeah.
3: You know, it's like the Carolina Hurricanes, you know, in the chase for Lord Stanley. They played, what, eight games in 40-some-odd days? I mean, rest versus rust. So, George Sedano is going to be on the call with Kesty and Mark Kestisher and P.J. Colosimo coming up. He also had Eastern Conference Finals last night. That dude is racking up some travel miles, to say the least. He'll join us coming up in a little bit. But the Cavs looked remarkable. I mean, at Detroit, are you kidding me? And to punk them like that? And then
2: it was wild.
3: Now you get a Knicks squad, which is rest versus rust. We talk about it all the time. Can't wait to watch it.
2: Yeah, the Cavs led by 17 points at half. That game was over by the half. Now they take on the Knicks. Here is the head coach of the New York Knicks, Mike Brown, on his thoughts on playing the Cavs.
9: Kenny's done a phenomenal job. You know Kenny, we know each other well from our time in Golden State together. He's a great person and obviously a really good coach, and he's got those guys playing at a high level. To sit back and watch those guys take both their series to seven games and find the resiliency to win in seven games just shows how experienced that team is when it comes to the playoffs. There was no panic in them at all, starting with Kenny on down. So it's a really, really good team, high-level team that's extremely well-coached.
2: So that game is tomorrow night. That is an 8 p.m. tip-off. The pregame will be right here on ESPN Radio at 7:30 p.m. But coming up next, let's stick with tonight's game. We're going to talk to somebody that's on the call for tonight's game right here on ESPN Radio.
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12: In Etobicoke, the westbound side of Albion Road remains blocked at Kipling because of a crash. We've also got fire crews on scene of a collision on Dufferin south of Steep Rock at Kennard. On the major highways, the northbound Bayview on-ramp to the eastbound 401 remains closed for long-term construction, and we're still seeing quite a delay on the southbound 404 DVP from Shepherd going to Lawrence. It's the all-weather drive main event. 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From the News Talk 1010 Traffic Center, I'm Lex Tan.
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0: Good morning. Welcome to Golf Talk Canada. I'm Adam Scully. Hopefully you're enjoying your May long weekend. Better temperatures in the Toronto area over the weekend, which is something you absolutely love to see. And it's been a long time coming. We'll have a full recap of the PGA Championship coming up on our shows this week. But since today is a holiday, it's a special best of edition of the show. So over the next couple hours here on Golf Talk Canada, we're going to play some of our more recent interviews, segments. It's going to be a fun couple hours here on GTC. Let's kick off our best of special talking all about Nelly Korda. Six starts this season, three wins, and three runner-up finishes. Let's hit news and headlines, and you'll hear Mark, Bob, and I talking all about Nelly Korda.
1: News and headlines are brought to you by Sandbagger Hard Seltzer. Sandbagger. Everybody knows one.
0: In the world of golf, there is one player who's been the most dominant, and it's Nelly Korda. Nelly Korda wins again. Three wins this season on the LPGA Tour. And in her other three events, second place finishes. 3-3. Bob, this is crazy. This is the Nelly we saw 2 years ago in terms of results. Because last season, her stats were better than the season before when she won all those times before the month of June. I mean, this is an incredible run.
3: It is an incredible run. And it's amazing to watch the confidence she has and the swing. Her swing, the timing of when she hits it like a driver, so beautiful. It's absolutely gorgeous. It's a thing of beauty. It should be in the museum somewhere. But I'll tell you, the stats overall this year, now this doesn't include this week, but just listen to how dominant a player she is. Strokes gained total, she's first. Strokes gained driving, second. Strokes gained approach, first. Strokes gained around the green, first. Strokes gained tee to green, first. The only weakness is strokes gained putting, where she's 64th, but it doesn't seem to matter too much to her. She is just so dominant right now. Now, she was the only player in the top 10 in the world ranking that played this week in Mexico, so it was not quite the depth of a field of a major championship like it was before, but I would say she's got a lot more ready to go. And you know, the U.S. Women's Open is coming up at Riviera. I can't think of a more perfect person and a perfect game to take on Riviera than Nelly Korda right now. This could be something even bigger than it was 2 years ago.
4: This is unbelievable. More than five shots better than the tour in strokes gained tee to green. Second place is more than two shots behind her, tee to green. Like that is crazy. Two full shots behind her in tee to green. Bob mentioned the putting. She gives away a half shot every round. She gives away a half shot on the greens. Doesn't matter. It's super impressive. Scully, you touched on it, how last year, statistically speaking, it was better than the year she dominated, where she had seven wins the year before in 24. And she kind of alluded to that a little bit this week. And after she won the Chevron, she said, I got so hyper-focused on what was happening last year. Overanalyzed everything, because she was probably trying to figure out what the three of us were trying to figure out. How are these numbers not translating into wins? And she said she almost got frozen by the overanalyzing. And this year she's got a freedom. You know, I'm paraphrasing, but she said sometimes you just got to get up and hit it hard, so to speak, right? And she's playing with a freedom this year, and she's, the word she keeps going to is simplification. I simplified things. And when you have that much talent and you're just playing aim and shoot, you're seeing what it does. It's pretty awesome.
0: And Bob, you mentioned some of those putting numbers, but this past week at the Riviera Maya Open, 27.25 putts per round. So yeah. Similar to Scotty, I guess, in a sense, if Nelly Korda putts well, she's going to be in contention. But it's amazing that she's won these three times, but it's crazy that in her other three starts, it's three runner-up finishes. It's not like she's missed the cut or come T47. The runner-up finishes. I mean, it's not crazy to say that she is one of the most dominant athletes in the world right now, period. But in golf, there's no question, Bob. It's Nelly Korda. She is the most dominant athlete right now.
3: There's only two golfers that have beat her this year, right? I think Hyuju Kim has won twice, and I can't remember who the other one was. But when you think about that, those fields that they're on, and they're dominating. You know, there's a lot of great players on that women's tour who can win any week. We saw that last year where we had all those, we had very few repeat winners until the end of the year. And now Nelly Korda has just decided, okay, I'm going to go back. I'm going to switch gears again. And as Mark said, I think that's the big key, is that she's just sort of relaxed, turning off the all the wires and the cogs and the bolts and everything that's putting it together, and just going and playing golf. And it would be pretty pretty spectacular to see what she can do this year, especially when we have five majors. She could win all five.
2: That would be amazing, Mark. Do you think she's the most dominant athlete in golf right now?
4: Oh, 100%. She's number one player in the world across any tour, any sex. I think she'll win another major this year for sure. And possibly more than that, but I'd be shocked. How can you not? Right now, she's winning 50% of her starts. So, and in the other 50%, she almost won, to your point, Scully. So, I mean, you'd be crazy to suggest she's won her last major this year, you know? So, yeah.
2: She's been fun to watch all season. Nelly Korda, now a three-time winner on the LPGA Tour. Nelly Korda has certainly been a lot of fun to watch. Can't wait for the U.S. Women's Open at Riviera. Next up on our Best of special, I recently had a chance to catch up with Canadian Women's National Golf Team head coach, Salima Moussani. Salima, welcome back to Golf Talk Canada.
5: Thank you. Nice to see you, Adam.
2: Great to see you too, as always. So we're just coming off the Masters, the Augusta National Women's Amateur as well, where we saw a great showing by our three Canadians. Before we discuss them specifically, just how proud are you of the three Canadians who made the cut?
5: Yeah, super proud. This is a historic moment in Canadian amateur golf history to have three Canadians even competing in Augusta. And so, yeah, I mean, I couldn't be prouder. They're all putting in the work and reaping the rewards of this, their great achievements.
2: Let's start with Vanessa Borovilos, the T11 finish, the best ever finish by a Canadian at the Augusta National Women's Amateur. When you had a chance to speak with her after the fact, I know she didn't finish her best on the 18th hole, but was she able to take the big picture approach as to how unbelievable of an accomplishment it was?
5: Yeah, we've had a couple conversations since then, and you know, the magnanimity of the situation, I think she accepts, and she's really proud of what she did. Obviously, you know, these are very high performing athletes. And so it's easy for them to see the side of it that could have been better, right? Golf is very much a coulda, woulda, shoulda sport. And so just helping her to try to not go down that lane. It's hard not to. It's good to take the lessons from it. And that's what we've talked about. Like, what can we learn from it? You know, where could we have maybe made some different decisions? But if you sit and try to add up all the shots you should have and could have saved. She's got a long career ahead of her, and that's not the place to start.
2: It certainly isn't, and I had the chance to play with Vanessa last year at the CPKC Women's Pro-Am, and I really enjoyed that opportunity. The future is certainly bright. Let's go down the line now. Aphrodite Dang, a T19, and she really entered the spotlight last year, the U.S. Junior Girls. She was contending at the CPKC Women's Open after the first round into the weekend as well. For those maybe who haven't seen Aphrodite in action, what can you tell us about her game?
5: Yeah, Aphrodite is obviously very good. She's received great coaching, and she's, you know, achieved some very significant things in her at her very young age. I watched her play only a little bit, and she plods her way through. She's still part of our next gen national team, so not quite under my tutelage yet, but super, super impressive. Just, I would say, probably high golf IQ at this stage. And you know, when you're 16, I don't know if you remember playing golf at 16, but we didn't have a lot of fear, right? So she's enjoying kind of that ability to just see a golf course. She never had the opportunity to play Augusta before the Friday practice round, whereas a lot of these players have, you know, played it multiple times in previous playings of this, and also with college teams. A lot of college teams get the opportunity to play at Augusta National. So for very limited viewing, 18 holes at that golf course, she did a great job. And to even make that cut the second day to shoot under par at Champions Retreat, which is a much tougher test of golf, again, a testament to her ability to get the ball around the golf course and get in the hole as soon as possible.
2: And how about Lauren Kim, the 30th place finish? And she had been there two or three times before. Do I have that right?
5: You do. This was her third time.
2: Right. Right. So what can you tell us about her game? I'm sure she was thrilled to finish 30th and at such a tournament of high amateur scale that Anwa is.
5: Yeah, I mean, being her third time. So the first time she went, she made the cut. Last year, she missed the cut. And then, you know, obviously to make the cut again this year, it's an amazing achievement. It's the hardest cut in golf to make. You've got the top, essentially, call it 75 players in the world competing, and only 30 make the cut. So she was very proud of that. I think her disappointment came from just the way she performed the final day at Augusta. But, you know, she's been making some swing changes, working with a new coach, and she's... You know, these are the things that happen in this game, and she's going to get another crack at it hopefully next year. So there's nothing wrong with what happened there.
2: So those are the three Canadians who made the cut at the Augusta National Women's Amateur, and there's so many young Canadians coming up, including someone we had on our show a couple of weeks back in Leah John. And you had the opportunity to caddy for Leah in her early tournaments on the LPGA Tour. How did she handle her first couple of starts as an official member of the LPGA?
5: Yeah, I think, I mean, Leah's an amazing individual. You've had the opportunity to meet her, and super bright future ahead of her. I think there's a big learning curve to getting on the LPGA for the first time, and then you get out there and you see all these superstars and people that you potentially looked up to for years. So there's a little bit of that to take into consideration. And then, you know, everybody has their own challenges, the things that they find, you know, difficult versus another player. So, you know, being there with her at her first event, helping her to navigate, you know, her days, manage her time, you know, and just also to be in there as a caddy gives me insight into her processes, obviously, right? When we watch as coaches from outside the ropes, you don't know 80% of the story. We just see the outcome. We see where the golf ball goes, but we don't know what goes into it. You know, what information are they maybe not taking in? Are they taking in too much information? Are they considering their own personal dispersions? So as the caddy, you get the opportunity to have some insight and input into those decisions, and just puts a little more of that, you know, what you can control into it. But yeah, she's got a super bright future. She's going to be playing this week at the JM Eagle in LA. And yeah, I know she's excited and raring to go. So we're always cheering her on. I mean, she's come up through our program, basically the player to get on the LPGA and get her status. So we're really excited for all that she has. It's a long year ahead, and she's got all the tools. So look out for her.
2: Yep. Yeah, the future is bright, and the future is bright for so many Canadians right now. Coming up, and on our show all the time, we've mentioned the Mike Weir effect, where Mike Weir wins the Masters in 2003, and that inspired a whole generation of Canadians coming up. And I think it's safe to say as well, Salima, here, that the Brooke Henderson effect is real, because Brooke Henderson joined the LPGA Tour a long time ago now, and young girls growing up saying, hey, I want to be just like Brooke, and now they're having success on the global stage, which is so awesome as not only a media member, but a big fan of Golf in Canada as well. So you guys should be very proud of Golf Canada for everything that's come from that.
5: Yeah, it's really exciting. We also have a 16-year-old, you know, it might soon be the Anna Huang effect. She's out on the LET, yeah. You know, she won twice out there. She's number 86 on the Rolex World Rankings in the world. So yeah, these girls are making decisions now that are, you know, based on what they're seeing is happening. The sport is definitely changing back from, you know, even when I played professionally a long time ago. So there's so many more opportunities. There's the ability to do this, you know, right out of high school. A lot of them leave early out of college. Everybody's on their own journey. There's no right and wrong onto how to get to the tour. And we're seeing it. We're seeing it right here on Team Canada. We have all the different ways of getting there.
2: And what's been really cool for us in the media is the events that Golf Canada has put on for the last 3 or 4 years now, I want to say, where I believe it's called Train Like Team Canada, and the coaches, yourself, you guys are all there. Some of the Team Canada members are as well. And you put us media members through the paces, whether we're chipping, putting, in the gym, nutrition, mental game. And that's really given me a great perspective as to all of the work Golf Canada is putting in and all of the finances and everything going into helping these young stars become stars in the game. And a couple years back, Salima, do I have this right that by 2032, Golf Canada was aiming for, is it
5: 30
2: players between the PGA and LPGA Tour?
5: That's right. It was kind of one of those big, hairy, audacious goals. And it's pushing us, right? It's pushing us, and that's our goal, is to get them out there. I mean, if we look at, you know, the surrounding tours, and if we were to include the Epson Tour, the LPGA, the Korn Ferry, the PGA Tour Americas, and the PGA Tour, I don't even know exactly what that number is, but I would venture to say we're definitely moving in that direction. We're getting players into the system, into the pipeline. And it, again, like we all know, golf is a hard game to predict who's going to be successful, who's not. And then even once they get out there, Adam, do they thrive in the lifestyle? It's definitely a piece that has to be considered on the female side, especially careers being much shorter, you know, wanting to start families and all the other things that come along with being a female. So it's we just never know who's going to get there. But that's definitely, you know, what we're aiming and striving to do is push them through the pipeline. The more numbers we have, the more chance we have of getting players on the LPGA Tour for my side and PGA Tour for Derek.
2: The future of golf is certainly bright in Canada, not only in a couple of years' time, but right now. I wouldn't be surprised if we're talking about Canadians winning on both the PGA Tour and LPGA Tour and surrounding tours in the very near future. Salima, as always, thanks so much for your time today and hope to see you in person at some point very soon.
5: Thanks, Adam. Appreciate it.
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6: Westbound Albion Road is blocked at Kipling because of a collision. Still no word from Toronto Traffic Services as to when this will be reopening. Fire crews are also on scene of a new crash at Kennedy and St. Clair and still present on Dufferin south to Steep Rock as well. Eastbound 401, the ramp to Dixon Road, a stalled vehicle in the right lane, and the northbound Bayview on-ramp to the eastbound 401 is closed for long-term construction. Mr. Lubeless Tires, the original no appointment oil change, is locally owned at 100% Canadian. 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From the Newstalk 1010 Traffic Center, I'm Lex Tan.
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0: Our Golf Talk Canada May long weekend best of special continues. Looking forward to many tournaments this year, including the CPKC Women's Open later this summer at Royal Mayfair Golf Club. Now joining us, the new tournament director of the CPKC Women's Open, Brian Newton. Brian, welcome to Golf Talk Canada. How are you, my friend?
17: Thank you, Adam. I am excellent. I'm a little tired today. Got back from the Chevron Championship late last night, but excited to talk some LPGA Tour golf today.
0: Absolutely. And we'll get to the Chevron Championship in just a little bit. But for those who don't know, you're now the new tournament director of the CPKC Women's Open. How did this role come to be for you?
17: Yeah, I've extremely excited to be in the role. I should first and foremost say that. But previous 7 years, I've served as the operations director for Golf Canada on both the CPKC Women's Open and the RBC Canadian Open, where I've had the, you know, the great pleasure to kind of run things behind the scenes, looked after all of our infrastructure and everything that we do to turn a normal golf course in Canada into a professional sporting event property, which is a really eye-opening process. And I'm very excited to be stepping into this role and focusing solely on the CPKC Women's Open going forward.
0: And so let's talk about the venue where we're going for the CPKC Women's Open this year at Royal Mayfair out in Edmonton. How many times have you been out already, and what's been done to the facility to try to get it tournament ready for an event like the CPKC Women's Open?
17: Yeah, I think I've been to Edmonton 5 times now since we, 2 times since I started the role, a little bit over a month ago, but 5 times over the course of the last year, I'd say, to make plans for the event. In terms of what they've done to the golf course, the LPGA Tour consults with the superintendent team at the course to make sure that the course is set to tournament standards. Really, the most impressive thing at Royal Mayfair, though, is they have built a brand new clubhouse since the last time we were at the course in 2013. And I have, in my role, seen a lot of clubhouses in Canada. Royal Mayfair probably has the nicest clubhouse in all of Canada. It's a really beautiful facility, which is so important to the LPGA Tour players, the facilities that they have for the week. And it will really be world-class at Royal Mayfair this summer.
0: I'm looking forward to seeing that brand new clubhouse. That's fantastic. Now, in terms of the build out, what are we expecting size wise for the build out this year?
17: We are expecting, I'll say, a record breaking year. You know, Alberta is such a great market for the CPKC Women's Open. Earl Grey in Calgary 2 years ago really set the bar for what the CPKC Women's Open can be. It was a record-breaking year for us. And that Edmonton-Calgary rivalry lives on in every sense. Edmonton and the team at Royal Mayfair is very committed to breaking every record that Calgary set 2 years ago. So, you know, sales have gone excellent so far. Volunteerism is really high. We're almost sold out of volunteer positions. You know, the 1,200 volunteer positions for the end, we're almost sold out of them. And it's not even golf season in Edmonton yet. So that Western spirit, that Western hospitality towards volunteerism is really showing through.
0: That's fantastic, and that was one of the questions I'd written down. So good on you for the volunteerism. That's what these tournaments are all about. That's what they need to happen for them to run smoothly. So that's great. Now, something that's really come on in the last number of years for both the RBC Canadian Open and the CPKC Women's Open is the rink hole. Have you decided where the rink hole is this year for the CPKC Women's Open?
17: Yes, the rink hole will be the 17th hole at Royal Mayfair. So we are actually, in order to properly fit event infrastructure, we are flipping the nines at Royal Mayfair. So any listener who's familiar with Royal Mayfair's layout, we're playing the front nine as our back nine. So it will be the tournament 17th hole. It's a long par three. I think it's about 180 yards off the top of my head. Mm-hmm. But it will be the biggest and best rink we've had yet at the CBKC Women's Open. We're in some conversations with the local hockey team, the Edmonton Oilers, about how we can get them involved and make sure that they play a presence in the rink. And as their cup run continues, that's just really exciting.
18: Okay, that, my friend, is a professional tease at that. Very well done, very well done. I have very fond memories last year at the CBKC Women's Open Pro-Am on the rink hole at Mississauga, actually making birdie playing with our good pal Lawrence Applebaum and Adam DeFalla as well. So that's something that I'll never forget, that's for sure.
3: Amazing.
18: Now, CBKC Women's Open, and we think back to last year, and we think about Brooke Henderson making history, now a two-time winner on home soil. In terms of Brooke defending, how much are you going to use that as a massive marketing strategy as we head into this year's tournament?
17: Absolutely. I mean, Brooke is, you know, the ultimate marketing strategy for us in a way. She has brought the CPKC Women's Open to a level that, 10, 15 years ago, we could have never anticipated. And we're really, really excited to have her defend. I actually walked the front nine of her practice run with her at the Chevron yesterday, and she's really excited to get back to Edmonton. Edmonton was, Royal Mayfair was one of the first CPKC Women's Opens Brooke ever played in. I think it was her second. She was still an amateur at the time. So she's really excited to get back to Edmonton and defend her championship.
18: And as Bob Weeks always calls it, the CBKC Women's Open is Brooke-a-palooza in terms of the atmosphere, the crowd that is around her. Have you seen a Brooke Henderson round in person at a CBKC Women's Open before?
17: I have. I've been lucky enough to see several now over the last 7 years. There's one round that really comes to my mind, and it was my first year working the CBKC Women's Open. It was the third round at Magna Golf Club, and I think Brooke shot 65 that day. Now, she ended up coming up short during the final round, but seeing the energy and the momentum as she rolled around the golf course that day, I think she made three or four birdies in a row at one point, and just the energy. You know, I previously worked in the hockey world and have been lucky enough to go to many World Junior Hockey Championship gold medal games, and the energy that was around Brooke that day was the same energy that you see when Canada plays hockey on home ice. It was really incredible.
18: That's fantastic. I can't wait for this year's tournament. Now, a couple times you've referenced the Chevron Championship, of course, the first major of the LPGA calendar. What kind of lessons could you take from what you learned from the Chevron Championship and talking to people there that maybe you can apply to the CBKC Women's Open later this year?
17: Yeah, it was really amazing to see the Chevron Championship and what they've done at Memorial Park Golf Course for the tournament this year. It's the first time that this championship's been played at that venue. And many listeners will be familiar that the Houston Open is played there on the PGA Tour. It was, I believe, 3 weeks ago. And the partnership that they've created there to host two tournaments of such scale in short period was really impressive. The build out at that at the Chevron is probably the largest I've ever seen on the LPGA Tour. So it's going to be a really, really impressive week, and the players are really excited for it.
18: And I know players are really excited for the CBKC Women's Open as well, because we talked about Brooke Henderson, who will obviously be defending her title. But who else? Are we expecting another world-class field in August this time around at the CBKC?
17: Absolutely. Yeah, we are so lucky with the CBKC Women's Open and the world-class field that we get at the tournament. I was speaking actually earlier this week with Lydia Ko on the driving range, and in an interesting way, we almost have two defending champions at Royal Mayfair, because Lydia won the championship in 2013 at the Royal Mayfair. So she is the last winner of the CBKC Women's Open at Royal Mayfair. She was a 16-year-old amateur at that time. So her comment to me on the driving range the other day was that she's going to find the golf course harder at 29 than she did at 16, but she's so excited to be back in Edmonton for the event.
18: That's fantastic. And so many great young Canadians will be there as well. It's going to be an awesome event. And Brian, in closing now, for those watching, those listening, saying, hey, I need to be there in person, where can people find tickets?
17: Absolutely. Head to cpkcwomensopen.com. 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And as I mentioned earlier, still a few remaining volunteer positions. So if you, the best way to experience our event is really to be a volunteer. You get

0: opened at Kipling following a crash. However, Toronto Fire are still reporting a couple of crashes at Kennedy and Shepherd, as well as Dufferin south of Steep Rock. Eastbound 401, the ramp to Dixon Road has a stalled vehicle in the right lane, and the northbound Bayview on ramp to the eastbound 401 remains shut down for long-term construction. It's Bumper to Bumper. 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
8: I'll answer the question. You want answers?
9: I think I'm entitled.
8: You want answers?
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8: You can't handle the truth!
10: All right, boys, my winner and my weird this week are kind of connected for my all-time PGA. My winner, and I kind of alluded to this when we were talking about the identity of the PGA championship and how this century, it may have given us some of the best duels and some of the best Sundays of, compared to any other major. And it starts at the start of the century, the 2000 PGA Championship of Valhalla. I got to think, guys, May versus Woods might be the greatest Tiger duel of all time. You know, it didn't come in the form of Mickelson. It didn't come in the form of Els. It came in the form of May. You know, a journeyman story, someone that Tiger looked up to as a kid playing junior golf on the circuit in California. But that had to be the best blow for blow final round into a playoff that I think I've ever seen, Bob. To me, it might be the two that stick to mind, come to mind, Bob, are that and Henrik Stenson versus Phil Mickelson at the Open Championship over the weekend, the last 36. I don't know if any of them ever got better than that, but from a PGA perspective, Bob, Woods May stands out for me.
11: Yeah, I was there for that one, and I can tell you it was like someone had written a script, because here you got the heavyweight champion and you got this underdog and the two of them going at it hole after hole, and some of the putts they made down the stretch, especially Bob May. And then there was that weird thing with the ball sort of disappearing and then reappearing. We weren't quite sure if it was actually kicked out or thrown out by somebody or what was going on. The atmosphere was beyond anything I think I can remember at that point. It was just so good with shot after shot being made. It was a real fun adventure.
10: And Skulls, I will tell you, I think the greatest Tiger point walk-in of all time.
7: That's just what I was going to say. It was like a really cool run after point celebration. It was kind of awkward at the same time, but it was kind of cool. But it was the one celly growing up for me that I always say, okay, I got 15 feet. I'm running after and pointing if this puck goes in. And often, more often than not, I would miss that putt.
10: Well, I mentioned to

0: That my winter and my weird were connected in a
1: Yes.
0: way this week is because, talking about what might be the most epic duel in the history of the PGA Championship, my weird is also kind of an epic duel on a Sunday. Who would have thought, with everything we watch Tiger do in the world of golf from 1997 through 2009, and his success rate in closing 54-hole leads and his success rate in closing out major championships, that it was going to be Y.E. Yang that eventually took down Tiger Woods. It came from nowhere. It was bizarre. Little did we really know at the time what Tiger's life was like really away from the game. And maybe if we all knew the truth of what was going on there, maybe we could have saw something like that coming, but it was really the first crack in the armor of Tiger Woods Superman to Tiger Woods human being. And it'll still give me one of the weirdest displays or weirdest images of any major championship I've ever had, where Wei Yang is holding his staff bag over his head like the Stanley Cup. That's about as weird as it gets. Okay, my what this week, from Palmer to Pariah. What would you two gentlemen would have said if I had told you when we left Keough Island in 2021 and Phil Mickelson became the modern day honored Arnold Palmer and the oldest major champion in history and really ushered us out of the pandemic with galleries and celebrations and people again? What would you two gentlemen have said if I'd have said this guy is going to take the next 4 years of his life and light his legacy on fire and champion a Saudi golf league and burn a bridge? And again, there's guys that left the PGA Tour, and then there is lighting the bridge on fire. And it's just shocking. It's sad. And it's just what a memory of Keough Island. How we ended up here, I have no idea. But all right, Bob, tea is yours.
2: So what do I do? Just aim for the pond?
3: No, you're not supposed to hit it into the water.
2: But you hit it into the water.
3: I know I hit it into the water.
2: Well, why do they even have water if you're not supposed to hit it there?
3: Because it's fun! We're having fun!
2: Look, it went further than your ball.
4: All right, thanks, Mark. You're right. That was sort of a sad, I guess we didn't know it was going to be a farewell to Phil at that point, but you're right. All right, my winner is Jack Nicklaus. And, Jack has sort of gained that reputation for winning the Masters at age 46. And everyone thought, wow, an old guy winning the Masters. But people forget that in a previous few years before that, he won, in fact, 6 years before that, Jack won the PGA Championship at age 40. And nobody thought he could win at age 40. They all thought, oh my gosh, that's way too old to win any kind of a golf tournament, let alone a major championship. But not only did Jack win the tournament, he won it by 7 shots. Jack Nicklaus, age 40, just rolling through the field. And the comments afterwards were, this guy is going to keep winning until he's 50, they said. Well, they were a little bit short of that. It was only till he was 46. But you know what what really sort of brings it full circle is his first prize, Mark, was 60,000.
0: Wow,
4: That's what he got
0: 60,000.
4: for
0: Oh my
4: winning
0: Lord, that
4: the
0: is insane.
4: Masters
0: But you
4: in
0: know
4: the
0: what, Scully, just to give you some perspective on this, winning a major at age 40 in 1980 would literally be the equivalent of winning a major at 55 or 60 right now, Bobby. Modern game, like that's 40 was looked at so, it's not the 40 of today. It was like, oh my God, it's like somebody walking off in the middle of their Champions Tour career and winning the PGA Championship.
4: All right, my weird takes us to Whistling Straits in 2004, and Vijay Singh wins the championship. But if I had told you on Sunday morning that Vijay Singh could win the championship without making a birdie in his final round, what would you have said, Adam?
5: No
4: Yes, no,
5: chance. Yeah,
4: impossible.
5: absolutely no chance, right? Right?
4: He shot 76 and got into a playoff, which he won, a three-hole playoff as he had. But not making a birdie not making a birdie the entire final round. It goes a little bit to how difficult the course was playing, but a major championship won without a birdie to me is, I mean, there was a birdie in the playoff, but I just, it's just amazing that he could do that. And I don't know, Vijay Singh, I don't think Vijay, I was thinking about this when I was reading this, I don't think Vijay Singh gets enough respect for how good a player he was, how many tournaments he won, and how he won them. And this is another episode of just that, getting through without winning, making a birdie. But I don't know. Anyway, my what this week is another dramatic finish. And this is another thing that a lot of people have sort of forgotten over the years. Everybody knows how Greg Norman coughed up that big lead at the Masters back in 96, I think it was, against Nick Faldo. But what you may forget is that in 1986, he actually coughed up another lead. He started Sunday at the PGA Championship at Inverness with a four-shot lead. By the time he got to the 18th hole, they were all tied. He had a double bogey and a bogey in the last five holes, and Bob Tway caught him. They were tied, standing on the 72nd hole. Bob Tway hit his second shot into a bunker. Greg Norman hit his on the green. We figure, okay, this is either going to be another playoff or Greg Norman's finally going to get a major championship. And what happens? Bob Tway holds the bunker shot, the most famous hold bunker shot that we can recall. And of course, Norman is by two and goes his tail between his legs. Mark, what do you remember about that one?
0: Well, I remember the shot, Bob. And I remember 1986, Greg Norman had the Saturday Slam. He led every major heading into Sunday in the single calendar year and only won the Open Championship. It's the only one he actually won was the Open that year. Lost to Jack at Augusta, lost to Tway at the PGA Championship. I can't recall who he lost to at the U.S. Open off the top of my head. It might have been Curtis Strain. No, that's too early for Curtis. But I can tell you right now, to lead all four and only get the one, that is a tough go. So
4: That's pretty hard, so I'll tell you. All right, Adam, the tee is now yours.
1: 348.
5: Oh, man, that is sweet. Okay, gentlemen, before I get to mine, 1984, Fuzzy Zeller.
0: 86.
5: Oh, okay. Oh, 86. Okay, Zeller beat Greg Norman in a playoff, though, however.
0: There you go.
5: The internet here.
0: So. There you go. That must have been the year where it's famous image of waving the white towel in the fairway that year. What year were you born, Skulls?
5: I'm a 92. 92.
0: I Norman probably gagged that year too.
5: Likely. Yeah. Well, someone who didn't gag it the year before I was born is my winner, and that's Mr. John Daly back in 1991. He was the ninth alternate that week at Crooked Stick, and he found out he won. He found out he got into the tournament on the Wednesday night, drove all night, didn't see the golf course. What did he do, Mark? He dominated all week with the driver, wins by three. But the great image with the epic mullet and walking down the 18th hole sort of with the fist pump in the air, that's one of the best all-time images I think ever.
0: With Squeaky on his bag, God rest his soul. I believe it was Nick Price who withdrew, and that's how he ended up getting in. And Bob, he was a legend. Because this is before, like, major, obviously this is before the internet, this is before YouTube, this is before Instagram. There was very little TV coverage at the time of what I believe at the time was the Hogan Tour, which we now know as the Corn Ferry Tour. And he was a legend. There were stories on the PGA Tour in 1991. Do you hear about this guy down on the Hogan Tour that he can't warm up with driver because the ranges aren't long enough for him? He had like this legendary kind of chatter going on about him down the Hogan Tour, and he comes up and pulls the Paul Bunyan mullet style victory. So cool, man. So cool. The Ryder Cup captain, guys, by the way.
5: Oh, yes, of course. That was viral. John Daly, what a win that was. Okay, guys, my weird 2010. Dustin Johnson. He's got a one-shot lead. He's on the 72nd hole, and he hits it a little on the right-hand side into a bunker. And there were...